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1: Hello, everyone. 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The Great Galax Duck Race is scheduled for Saturday, July 4th at 10 a.m. in beautiful downtown Galax. 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The Great Galax Duck Race is just another fun fundraiser produced by the Galax Fire Department to further our mission of saving lives and property. 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

Welcome back, friends, to your firm foundation, calling us to a deeper study of God's Word. From time to time, something comes across my desk that I believe is important to share, related to current events and last day events in prophecy.

0: food pantry. They have been building food storage and distribution infrastructure for nearly 100 years. They have real-time ground-level visibility into food insecurity across America that most federal agencies do not even have. When an organization without history and that infrastructure makes a move like this, it is worth understanding why. Today we're going to walk through what we think this signal means, what is actually happening in the food supply right now. The stack of simultaneous pressures that is unlike anything we've seen in recent memory, and exactly what your family can do about it starting this week. This is not a panic program. No freeze-dried buckets. Just the honest picture and a practical path forward. Let's go to the presentation now.
1: A few weeks ago, something happened in the news, and most people that saw it, you know, shared it as a good news, a feel-good kind of story, and then they moved on from it. And I can see why that would happen. I didn't think that it was something that should be moved on from. I wanted to dig a little bit deeper because that's the way my mind works. The Church of Jesus Christ of Latter-day Saints. Most people know them as the LDS Church. It's pretty common. Quietly, they distributed an estimated 10 million pounds of food across all 50 states. It's a lot of food. Not to their own members exclusively either. That was not it. But to communities, to food banks, to people who needed it across the entire country. And the coverage was warm and it was appreciative. You know, church does good things. Nice. I mean, who can't use some good news anymore? But here's what I kept thinking about during all of this. The LDS Church is not a casual food pantry. That's not what they do. They are not a church that decided one Sunday to donate some canned goods, you know, and just get out there. They operate one of the most sophisticated, most experienced food procurement, storage, and distribution networks in the country. I mean, they're kind of famous for it. They've been doing this for nearly 100 years. They have real-time visibility into food insecurity across America that most federal agencies don't even have. Now, the church says this is part of America's 250th anniversary celebration. 250 trucks for 250 years. And that's true. I'm not disputing that. Not at all. But here's what I kept thinking about. You do not build the infrastructure to move 10 million pounds of food across 50 states for a birthday. You build that infrastructure because you have been doing this for 100 years. Because you have 121 storehouses, farms, canneries, and a procurement network that most people have never even heard about. And because you have ground level visibility into what is actually happening in communities across the country that literally almost nobody else has. Now, the occasion may be the anniversary, but the capability and the decision to use it right now, that's what I paid attention to. Hello, everyone, and welcome to Sutton's Days. If you're new here, my name is Lisa. We are all about pantry preparedness. Now, before I, you know, get into the broader food picture, I want to make sure that you understand why this particular organization moving this particular amount of food is worth paying attention to. Because if you're not familiar with the food infrastructure of the LDS Church, it's very easy to hear the story and think, nice church doing charity work, you know, and that's all true. I'm not disputing that, but it's not the whole story either. And I think that's what we need to pay attention to. The Church of Jesus Christ of Latter-day Saints has been teaching food storage and preparedness to its members since about the 1930s. They've been in this game a long time. This is not a recent thing. This is not a pandemic pivot, you know. For nearly a century, imagine that, nearly a century, they have been telling their members to maintain a long-term food storage supply. And they have built a physical infrastructure across the entire country to support that teaching.

They operate what they call the Bishop Storehouses. These are regional food distribution centers that serve both church members and community members in need. They run canneries, which I think are super cool. They own farms, and they have grain storage infrastructure. They have a food procurement network that spans the entire country. And because they are actively engaged, I mean actively engaged in feeding people on an ongoing basis, not just emergencies, but every single week of every single year, they have something almost no other organization has. And very simply put, that's real-time, ground-level visibility into food insecurity across America. They see it through their local bishops. They see it through what is being requested at their storehouses. They see it through the families reaching out for help. That visibility is the part that I want you to hear. They are not making decisions based on headlines or macroeconomic forecasts. They are making decisions based on what is actually happening in the communities across 50 states every single week. When I read that they distributed an estimated 10 million pounds of food all across 50 states, my first thought was not how generous. My first thought was, what are they seeing? What are they privy to that the rest of us are not? Organizations with the operational sophistication of the LDS Church do not make large-scale distribution moves without a reason. That is not an impulsive decision. This is a church that has been doing this for nearly 100 years and has systems and processes for everything, absolutely everything, and that makes decisions carefully. I am not suggesting anything conspiratorial here. We don't need any more conspiracy theories. There are more than enough going around. Fly through the comment section on any given video. Tons of conspiracy theories. We don't need another one, okay? And I'm not implying that they know something that the rest of us don't know. What I'm saying is that an organization with their level of on-the-ground food security data making a distribution move of this scale at this particular moment is a signal worth paying attention to. And the reason that I think it matters is not the move itself. That's not it. It is the context the move sits in. And when you look at everything else that is going on that we talked about all last month, right? Everything that's happening right now with the food supply, the move starts to make a lot more sense. Here's the thing about, you know, food supply challenges, because there's a lot. Individual problems, they're manageable. They're absolutely manageable. A drought in one region, prices go up for certain produce. We get it. We see it. Other regions compensate. Okay. A supply chain disruption, shelves get thin for a few weeks, you know, and then restock. Okay, no big thing. A tariff increase, some prices climb, consumers adjust because that's what we do. What we are dealing with, though, right now is not individual problems. It's not. It's a stack of simultaneous compounding problems. It's the perfect storm at the end of the day, each one making the other ones even worse. And that is fundamentally a completely different situation. Let me walk you through what's in this stack pretty quick. Tariff impact, and you know that timing matters. A significant portion of what American families eat comes from outside of the U.S. Fresh produce from Mexico and Central America, seafood from Southeast Asia, olives from Europe, coffee, cocoa, spices, the list goes on forever. Yes, I am perfectly well aware that some of that, to some degree, can be created here. A lot of it cannot. And definitely, at the quantity that is consumed, not anywhere near enough. Tariffs on imported goods have increased significantly. I'm just significantly. And here's the place that most people miss. When tariffs go up, the cost does not show up at your grocery store immediately. You're not going to see it tomorrow because you saw it on the news last night. It's not the way that it works.
importers and retailers absorb the

cost for a while. They protect their customers and their market share for as long as they possibly can. But eventually, and we are in that eventually right now, the costs migrate to the shelf. You can't have it not migrate to the shelf. We have been tracking on this channel for months now, okay? The 12 to 18 month lag between tariff implementation and consumer price impact is now completing. It's hitting our shelves now. That's what we keep trying to get this across. The bill has arrived, and now we have to pay. The cattle supply is a structural problem, not a cyclical one, and I think people just need to understand that, because some of the rationale that I've been seeing is questionable. Beef prices are up 14% year over year. We've talked about this multiple times. The U.S. cattle herd is at its smallest since 1951. Supply recovery is not projected until 2028 at the earliest. I think it's going to be 2029 because it's just not going to be good, okay? And that's because of the biological timeline involved. You cannot change biology. You cannot fast forward a cow. Now, ground beef that was under $4 a pound in 2020 is now close to $7 a pound. And I've seen people post higher prices than that. And every projection, every single one that I have seen points in one direction. And it's not down. This is not a temporary price spike. This is structural. This is never going to change. We're looking at 2 to 3 more years before that herd level increases to a point that's, meaningful to us. But that does not mean the price is going to go down. Not by any stretch. Yeah. When I said in the last video that normal is dead and we will never go back to normal again, I'm not kidding. You need to reassess how you're thinking about this. And you need to figure out a way to insure yourself as best as you possibly can so that you are eating cheaper for longer than anybody else that you know. And that's what pantry preparedness is. Now, wheat and grain, the harvest that has not even happened yet. The USDA WASDE report from May 13th projected that U.S. wheat production is at its lowest since 1972. Acreage planted at its lowest since 1919. Only 28% of winter wheat is rated good to excellent. 28%. Down from 54% a year ago. Wheat futures are up 27% year over year. You can tell it's not going down, okay? The harvest shortfall that is being projected right now will arrive at your grocery store as higher flour, bread, pasta, cereal prices in the fall and in the winter. This is not speculation. This is agricultural science applied to known data. I'm not making stuff up. This is not a conspiracy theory, okay? Now, fertilizer, the input that everybody and nobody is talking about, 70% of American farmers told the American Farm Bureau in April in a survey of more than 5,700 actual farmers that they cannot afford full fertilizer that they need for this season. That's already been decided. The urea fertilizer jumped nearly 50% in 6 weeks after the Strait of Hormuz closed and disrupted the Middle East exports, you know. So again, this decision was made weeks and weeks ago. Under-fertilized crops produce lower yields. Lower yields mean less food entering the supply chain, period. Less food in the supply chain means higher prices, supply, demand. The growing decisions that will determine this fall's harvest have already been made. They're done. There's nothing to do to rectify the situation. The impact is baked in. Nothing that we can do. Nothing. It is what it is at this point. Now, drought is not a regional story anymore. 61% of the continental United States is in moderate to exceptional drought right now, today. 97% of the Southeast, 2/3 of the West. California's Central Valley, which produces roughly 1/3 of American vegetables and 2/3 of its domestic fruits and nuts, continues to face serious water stress. When water is scarce,

Crops are expensive. That's just the way it is. When crops are expensive, everything downstream is expensive. This is one more pressure pushing in the same direction as literally everything else. Then there's the supply chain fragility, okay, because it never actually went away. Some people may think, oh, well, it went back to normal. No, it did not go back to normal. It went nowhere near back to normal, not at all. Most people assume that the supply chain problems from, you know, a few years ago are fully resolved. The acute crisis is behind us. It is. I get that. But the underlying architecture, just-in-time inventory models that they've got everywhere with almost no buffer at all, that has never changed. The average grocery store carries roughly 72 hours of inventory, 72 hours of normal purchasing inventory, okay? Distribution centers don't have much more than that. One meaningful disruption in a key region, a severe weather event, a cyber attack on the distributor, or a production recall, and empty shelves can happen faster than most people expect, a lot faster than most people expect. We saw this in February of this year when an FDA recall pulled more than 20,000 peanut butter products from shelves across 40 states overnight. Overnight. Now, the household budget problem is just stacked on top of all of this. It's the one that hits closest to home, the one that we're all the most familiar with. This is, you know, different from the other ones because it's right there. We're at the end. It's all about access, every bit of it. Grocery prices have increased approximately 24% since 2020. And if that's, if we're doing the numbers that they're giving us, because a lot of us have seen a lot of stuff go up significantly higher than 24%. Wages have not kept pace, which anybody working knows. Credit card debt is at record levels, just record. People are using their credit cards just to get by, you know? Savings rates are way down. Families are making hard choices at the grocery store, buying less, trading down, cutting entire categories from their shopping lists. Food bank usage across the country is at record levels. So very high. And this is not isolated to low-income food banks, low-income communities. No, that's not the only place that it's at. The middle class is feeling it too. What's left of the middle class? A Cornell economist published a forecast this month projecting food price inflation could reach 11% on a year-over-year basis by December. That is approaching the levels we saw in 2022, which were the highest since 1979. Any one of these things, literally, any one of these things individually is manageable. Absolutely manageable. Food prices go up, families adjust. Drought hits one region, other regions compensate. Supply chain gets stressed, they eventually recover. You know, we've had it happen multiple times. But stacked one on top of each other, which is exactly what is happening right now today. A food system under sustained compounding stress from multiple directions all at the same time. Imagine standing in the middle of the circle and having everybody in the circle throwing balls at your head. That's what's happening to our food system right now. That is the context for what the LDS Church did. They are seeing the strain. They are seeing it across their network. They saw the stack and they responded. So I want to be clear about something before I tell you what I think you should do, what I think I'm going to do, okay? I'm not telling you that the grocery store shelves are going to be empty next month or the month after. I am not telling you that catastrophe is imminent. It is not the end of the world as we know it, okay? I am not trying to panic you into spending money that you don't have on buckets of, quote, emergency food that you will never eat. What I am trying to tell you is that the convergence of the pressures that I just described is absolutely real. It's documented. It's fact. It is baked in. It's going to happen. And it is
built toward a

fall and winter grocery experience that is going to be much more difficult for most American families than the last few years have already been. And, you know, they've been no picnic. The families who have a thoughtful pantry going into this season are going to feel it differently than the families who do not. And building that pantry does not have to be overwhelming. It's not. It's not expensive, and it's not extreme. And if anybody's telling you otherwise, honestly, they don't know what they're talking about. So here's where I want you to start if you're just at the beginning of this, because it's never too late to become better prepared for tomorrow. Never is it too late. Don't listen to them if they tell you that it is. The next time you go to the grocery store, buy double of everything shelf-stable on your list, if you can, okay? If you are buying one can of diced tomatoes, buy two. If you're buying one can of tuna, buy two. One box of pasta, buy two. One bag of rice, buy two, okay? This is not a major financial event. We're talking about an extra, you know, $20 to $30. That's it. On a typical grocery trip, you may have to give up your chips. You may have to give up some soda. You may have to give up candy bars, you know. But instead of spending it on that, take that money and spend it on building your pantry, quite honestly. You're not filling a bunker. I am not going to be your bunker, bro. I am not. Not going to happen. You are starting to build a buffer, and a buffer is much better than a bunker any day of the week. Over the next several weeks, as you do this consistently, because you're going to make it a lifestyle habit, okay, you will find that a meaningful supply starts to accumulate faster than you think it will. Not through one overwhelming shopping trip, but through the habit of buying a little bit more than you need every single time. Nobody can create a functional pantry, by doing one massive grocery shopping trip. Nobody can. You cannot do it overnight. It takes time. It is a living, breathing thing that changes like you do. And so you need to live it. You need to use it. You need to restock it. And that teaches you more about what you're consuming and how you're consuming it than anything else will. Going out and trying to replicate what you ate this week times 52, you're going to have a bunch of food that you're not going to touch. There are specific categories that need attention paid right now, okay? So if I were building the food foundation right now today, and I am because quite literally I never stop. I do this constantly. These are the categories that I would focus on first, not because they're glamorous, not because they're, you know, they're going to take really great pictures for Instagram, which if you've seen me on Instagram, there's no great pictures there. But it's because they work. And that's what your pantry needs to do for you. It needs to work for you. It should be your best employee, honestly. So look at your rice and your dried beans. These are the highest value food storage investment that most families can make. They are inexpensive, calorie dense, excellent nutritional profile. I mean, excellent, including protein when eaten together. And the shelf life measured in decades when it's stored properly. A 50-pound bag of white rice and a 25-pound bag of dried beans is a foundation that will feed your family for weeks in a real disruption. All you need then is just a couple extra little spices, because you can change those spices up and have a different meal every single day of the month. Next is your basics, your flour, your salt, your yeast, your oil, okay? If you know how to make a basic loaf of bread, it doesn't have to be artisan, it doesn't have to be sourdough, it just needs to be a basic loaf of bread, okay? You have a skill that matters a lot. You do not need a bread machine. You do not need a sourdough starter. Basic bread from these four ingredients, is calorie dense, number one, satisfying because bread, and it's genuinely good, much better than the stuff that you get at the store. And I know it sounds old fashioned. It's also genuinely practical because you can do so much with a loaf of bread. Next is peanut butter, because peanut butter, you know, it's good for you to a degree. Okay, so it's calorie dense,
protein rich.

0: 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Hand them a spoon. If you have kids and you're building a pantry and nobody's allergic to peanut butter is one of the most reliable things that you can put in your pantry. And it's also very reliable for adults. Canned goods across the categories, your family actually eats. We only eat fresh. May the force be with you, okay? Because at some point, you're going to have to figure out whether or not eating from a can or not eating is an option, because it's going to get that expensive. When our local harvests stop, when our season dries up, we're going to have to start importing everything, and it's going to be significantly more expensive, and the quality is not going to be as good. I think one of the second biggest mistakes that I see people making in pantry building is buying things that they think they should rather than the things they will genuinely use. Canned vegetables, canned fruit, canned soups, canned beans, canned tomatoes, in every form out there. Buy the things your family cooks and eats with regularly. Canned protein, I have been recommending this for a long time. I'm a home canner. I can my own protein. But if you don't, you can purchase these at the store. And they don't require refrigeration. They have a pretty significant shelf life, a best buy date, and you can eat past that date because that date only means best buy. It does not mean expired. There's a big difference, okay? So build that one in some depth. You want to make that as much of a priority early on as you can, because legitimately that's going to be your most expensive part of all of this. But once that's done and you've got like 3 months worth of meals based on that, then you're good. You are actually good, because the rest of it, everything else, doesn't cost nearly as much. You are locking in today's prices for tomorrow's meals. Pasta stores beautifully, absolutely beautifully, for years. Jarred sauces do the same exact thing. It's kind of like they're meant to go together, you know? These are complete meals that your family will actually eat stored at today's prices. On a shelf. How do I do this without overwhelming myself? This approach actually works, and I have seen this in this community over and over again. It is slow, steady, and deliberate. That's the system that's going to work for everybody. You're not going to do this overnight. Be the ones that are prepared. We are sitting in an unprecedented window of time where we know what's going to happen, and we kind of know the timeline for it. And to not become prepared before that is foolish. It's just foolish.
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0: 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Chief Mike here with another segment of Chatting with the Chief. 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
2: Good morning, everyone. Again, we greet you in the name of the Lord Jesus Christ. We're delighted that we can once again study God's Word together. Here in Hebrews chapter 11, verses 8 and 9. By faith, Abraham, when he was called to go out into a place which he should after receive for an inheritance, obeyed, and he went out, not knowing whither he went. By faith, he sojourned in a land of promise, as in a strange country, dwelling in tabernacles with Isaac and Jacob, the heirs with him of the same promise. For he looked for a city which has foundation, whose builder and maker is God. God appeared to Abraham as Almighty.

Almighty God, saying, Walk before me and be thou perfect, making a covenant with him and changing his name to Abraham, saying, A father of many nations have I made thee. This statement has become a popular statement. The name Abraham has also been defined as the Father is exalted. The faith of Abraham stands out to us as a great example. The Bible has accredited unto him such outstanding statements as that he might be the father of all them that believe. Romans chapter 4, verses 11. Abraham believed God, and it was counted unto him for righteousness. Romans chapter 4 and verses 3. Under the most unreal circumstances of nature, he staggered not at the promise of God through unbelief, but was strong in faith, giving glory to God. Romans chapter 4 and verses 20. In the letter to the Hebrews, Abraham is an example of the faith that responds to God's word in obedience and receives the blessings of God's promises. By faith, Abraham, when he was called to go out into a place which he should have to receive for an inheritance, obeyed. And he went out not knowing whither he went. Not many people's got that type of faith that will obey. By faith, he sojourned in the land of promise as in a strange country, dwelling in tabernacles with Isaac and Jacob, the heirs with him of the same promise. For he looked for a city which has foundation, whose builder and maker is God. Hebrews chapter 11, verses 8 through 10. God commanded him to break away from his environment and to go out to a new land. By faith, he obeyed. He went out. He sojourned. How many today would obey this type of command? It may be necessary to change one's friendship to follow Christ and be blessed with that great Redeemer. Remember, my people, the friendship of the world is enmity with God. And whosoever therefore will be a friend of the world is the enemy of God. James chapter 4 and verses 4. Gospel preachers have often seen people who do not have enough faith to pull away from their worldly friends and obey the gospel of Christ. Church members also get too involved in the world and its pleasures, and they forget their duties to God. We are commanded, touch not, taste not, nor handle not, which all are to perish with the using after the commandments and doctrines of men. Colossians chapter 2, verses 21 and 22. From Eden, God has given land, a city, or a place where he wanted his people to dwell. In Zion, the New Jerusalem of the church, is the chosen place for God's people. It is necessary for you to move your citizenship from the kingdom of darkness into the kingdom of light. By faith, you may obey God
and receive the

promise of the blessings to Abraham. How did Abraham receive a blessing from God? By faith. Not by setting home and remaining among friends and thinking that in some distant day God would arrange the promised land as an inheritance for his children. When he was called, he obeyed and went, not knowing where he was going. And he traveled several hundred miles to find the land. Abraham had wealth enough to build a mansion, but he lived in tents, looking for the city whose builder and maker is God. He was approximately 100 years old, living with Sarah. In hot weather, in cold weather, in rainy weather, looking for that city. Abraham's faith secured the blessings by what it led him to do. We wish to notice some more circumstances under which Abraham had faith in God. In Genesis chapter 12, verses 1 through 4, where we started our lesson, Abraham was 75 years old when God promised him a land. I will make of thee a great nation, make thy name great. Thou shalt be a blessing, and in thee shall all families of the earth be blessed. He and Sarah had no son. How could this be possible? In Genesis chapter 15, verses 1 through 6, he was told his seed would be as numberless as the stars, and that he would have an heir. And he believed in the Lord, verses 6 tells us, who against hope believed in hope, that he might become the father of many nations, Romans chapter 4 and verses 18. Such a faith believes anything God says, although we may not understand all about it. My people, for example, I believe there's a heaven, and I hope to go there someday. But I do not know all about and understand everything about it. Through faith also Sarah herself received strength to receive seed and was delivered of a child when she was past age, because she judged him faithful who had promised. Hebrews chapter 11 and verses 11. At first, Sarah laughed when she was told she would have a son. Is anything too hard for the Lord? At the appointed time, I will return unto thee, according to the time of life, and Sarah shall have a son. We should remember all things are possible with God. Some sinners seem to think God would not or wouldn't pardon their sins according to his will and promise. Sarah was 90 and Abraham was 100 years old when their son Isaac was born. This must have been a comfort to Abraham, for now he has an heir, and through his seed all nations could be blessed. Certified, Genesis chapter 18, verses 1 through 18, read these scriptures. By faith Abraham, when he was tried, offered up Isaac, Hebrews chapter 11, verses 17.

God tested the obedience of Abraham's faith, certified it, something that many religious organizations don't have today, a faith of obedience. Genesis chapter 22. If the life of Abraham happened today, no doubt the news media would make quite a greater fire out of it. A father is going to a mountain 3 days away and offer his son on an altar as a burnt sacrifice. But there was no newsman or photographers there that day. As they climbed to the spot where God had commanded, Isaac was carrying the wood, Abraham the fire and the knife. And Isaac asked, "Where is the lamb for the burnt offering?" And Abraham said, "My son, God will provide himself a lamb for a burnt offering." When we are tempted today, I wish we would think as Abraham. I wish we had Abraham's faith. God will provide. I believe God has made a promise to help us, such as, "But God is faithful, who will, with the temptation, also make a way to escape, that you may be able to bear it." 1 Corinthians chapter 10 and verses 13. The son was placed upon the altar. Abraham stretched forth his hand and took this knife to slay his son. And the angel of the Lord called unto him, "Lay not thy hand upon the lad, for now I know that thou fearest God." Abraham looked, and behold, behind him a ram caught in a thicket by his horns. And he offered him up for a burnt offering in the stead of his son. And the angel of the Lord said, "For because thou hast done this thing, and hast not withheld thy son, thy only son, that in blessing I will bless thee, and in thy seed shall all nations of the earth be blessed, because thou hast obeyed my voice." My friends, if we don't have faith to obey God, we will be in a sad condition in the day of judgment. God has not asked us, nor will he ask us, to offer a son as a burnt sacrifice. But he has asked us that we would present our bodies a living sacrifice, holy and acceptable unto God, which is a reasonable service. Romans chapter 12, verses 1 and 2. The faith that it takes to please God is described in Hebrews 11 and 6. But without faith, it is impossible to please him. For he that cometh to God must believe that he is, and that he is a rewarder of them that diligently seek him. We notice the Apostle Paul in describing the things it took to make a pleasing faith. Mention three things. First, we must believe that he is. Second, we must

believe that he is a rewarder. And third, we must diligently seek him. We must believe in God a hereafter and diligently seek God in heaven to have the faith sufficient to obey and please him. But wilt thou know, O vain man, that faith without works is dead? James chapter 2 and verses 20. Is James asking us a question or telling us that a man's faith is vain who has faith only without works? Was not Abraham our father justified by works when he had offered Isaac his son upon the altar? Seest thou how faith wrought with his works, and by works was faith made perfect, and the scripture was fulfilled, which saith, Abraham believed God, and it was imputed unto him for righteousness, and he was called the friend of God. You see then how that by works a man is justified, and not by faith only. James chapter 2, verses 21 through 24. I know of the term faith only being used once in the New Testament, and it teaches not by faith only. By faith Abraham obeyed and offered and was justified by works. Some are likely to say that no one but Abraham had such faith, and that we of today are expected to have like faith. Notice therefore, it is of faith that it might be by grace, to the end the promise might be sure to all of the seed, not to that only which is of the law, but to that also which is of the faith of Abraham, who is the father of us all. Romans chapter 4 and verses 16. Do we have a faith, my people, of obedience? If the promise is to all of the seed, we will show here in the closing of our lesson that we are to have Abrahamic faith, and how the Apostle Paul states his faith. For I believe God that it shall be even as it was told me. Acts chapter 27 and verses 25. By faith Noah prepared an ark to the saving of his house. Hebrews chapter 11 and verses 7. By faith Moses made a choice, choosing rather to suffer afflictions with the people of God than to enjoy the pleasures of sin for a season. Hebrews chapter 11, verses 23 through 29. My people, I ask you, please turn and read Hebrews chapter 11 and the many examples of faith, and see how these were obedient to the faith. Romans chapter 1 and verses 5. We find commandments in the New Testament that require the kind of faith we have been studying about. Abrahamic faith.

for example, he that believeth and is baptized shall be saved. Mark chapter 16 and verses 16. Now, where does our faith stand? Where is our faith in this scripture that Christ gives us? He that believeth and is baptized shall be saved. Do we have faith enough to obey and be baptized as we're commanded in the Bible? Repent and be baptized, every one of you, in the name of Jesus Christ, for the remission of sins. Acts chapter 2 and verses 38. My people, where is our faith of obedience? What do we do when the Bible simply and clearly commands us to do something in order for our sins and in order to be saved, and we don't have enough faith to obey that simple commandment? Where will we be in judgment? Why all of this staggering, all of this halting, all of this hesitating, and everybody doubting when one comes to baptism, a plain commandment of the Lord? The one that staggers and doubts does not have Abrahamic faith. For Abraham staggered not at the promises of God. We must first have the faith which worketh by love. Galatians chapter 5 and verses 6. For this is the love of God, that we keep His commandments, and His commandments are not grievous. 1 John chapter 5 and verses 3. Revelation chapter 22 and verses 14. Blessed are they that do His commandments, that they might have a right to the tree of life and may enter in through the gates into the city. Not everyone that saith unto me, Lord, Lord, shall enter the kingdom of heaven, but he that doeth the will of my Father which is in heaven. People, the only kind of faith that saves is Abrahamic faith. When one believes and is baptized into Christ, he receives all of God's promises. He receives all of God's blessings and the salvation in Christ with eternal glory. And if ye be Christ, then are ye Abraham's seed and heirs according to the promise. Ye are all the children of God by faith in Christ Jesus. For as many of you as have been baptized into Christ have put on Christ. There's neither Jew nor Greek, there's neither bond nor free, there's neither male nor female. Ye are all one in Christ. And if you be Christ, then are ye Abraham's seed and heirs according to the promise. Galatians chapter 3, verses 26 through 29. Turn there and read this scripture. That city Abraham looked for while on earth has been promised to us. My people, it says, blessed are they that do His commandments, that they may have a right to the tree of life, that they may enter in through the gates into the city.

0: Lady? Yes, Paul, in defense of his gospel that he had obeyed, he said, I believe God that it shall be even as it was told me, Acts chapter 27 and verses 25. My people, do you believe Christ that it'll be even as he told you? Either in Mark chapter 16 and verses 16, preach the gospel to every creature. He that believeth and is baptized shall be saved, and he that believeth not shall be damned. Do you believe it will be as Christ told you? Or do you reject? He that rejecteth me and receiveth not my word has one that judgeth him. The words that I have spoken, the same shall judge him in the last days. Yes, by faith Moses made a choice. Would you make a choice today? He chose rather to suffer afflictions with the people of God than to enjoy the pleasures of sin for a season. Would you obey the blessed commandment of Christ and repent of your sins and be baptized in his name for the remission of sin and become a part of the family of God rather than to enjoy the pleasures of sin for a season? Hebrews chapter 11, verses 23-29. My people, do you have Abrahamic faith? A faith that will obey God. A faith that will obey Him, that you believe it'll be just as it was told you. Abraham had that kind of faith, offered his only begotten son as a sacrifice to God. I hope we all will have this kind of faith in the day of judgment and have all obeyed the will of God. Thank you for listening, and may God's richest blessings.
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some glorious morning, they will come from all nations, from every generation. Side by side, they will march into the celestial city of Jehovah. And in perfect harmony, they will begin humming a new song. A song composed by God, arranged for His children. As the saved by grace approach the land of their dreams, the host of heaven will step aside. Even the angels will be silent. For they cannot sing this new song. For it is a song reserved for voices who once cried out for the Redeemer, those washed in the blood of the Lamb.

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Say amen when you get there. Let's just read this scripture and talk about it a little bit. Now about that time, Herod the king stretched forth his hand to vex certain of the church, and he killed James, the brother of John, with the sword. And because he saw it pleased the Jews, he proceeded further to take Peter also. Then were the days of the unleavened bread. And when he had apprehended him, he put him in prison and delivered him to four quarters of soldiers to keep him, intending after Easter to bring him forth to the people.

we go. Peter, therefore, was kept in prison, but prayer was made without ceasing of the church unto God for him. And when Herod would brought him forth the same night, Peter was sleeping between two soldiers bound with two chains, and the keepers before the door kept the prison. So here we've had James to die, been killed by the sword, Herod. And then we have Peter, who was in prison, bound with two chains, sitting between two soldiers, and the gates are being guarded by soldiers, the prison. And behold, the angel of the Lord came upon him, and a light shined in the prison, and he smote Peter in the side and raised him up, saying, "Arise up quickly," and his chains fell off from his hand. I don't know about y'all, but I've been bound by chains before. And there was no way out of them. But when God got involved, when he showed up, the chains fell off. The angel showed up and he says it smote him, Peter, in the side. "Get up quickly." And when Peter stood up, his chains fell off from his hands. And the angel said unto him, "Gird thyself and bind on thy sandals." And so he did. And he saith unto him, cast thy garment about thee and follow me. I've seen some people in rehabs and stuff, and they've been bound by chains of addiction, chains of this, chains of that, depression, anxiety, whatever it is. They've been bound by these chains in a prison, and God will do them a solid and free them from those chains. They'll ask, and God will free them from those chains of addiction. But it's like they don't move. They don't change nothing else. They stay in the same place they was. And before you know it, those chains are put back on them. And they're right back in the same prison they was in. This angel told him, he said, "Look, you got to get up. You got to put on your shoes. You got to put on your garments and follow me." Amen. See those chains being broke? That's a blessing. It's a miracle from God breaking those chains. But then you have to follow him. You have to strap on your shoes and you have to put on your garments and follow him. When he broke those chains from me, they're still laying where they was at. They're probably rusted over by now. I don't know. I ain't went back to them. Sometimes we have to cut off certain people in our lives that's holding us back. We have to cut off certain things. We have to change our surroundings. We have to follow him. You can't stay exactly where you was at. Or the devil will take advantage of that. And he went out and followed him, and wist not that it was true which was done by the angel, but thought he saw a vision. He couldn't even believe it himself. He's like, "This has got to be a vision. It's got to be a vision. There's no way that this angel's coming here and hit me in the side and told me to get up, and I'm following him out here. This has got to be a vision." He couldn't believe it. When they were past the first and the second ward, they came unto the iron gate that leadeth unto the city, which opened to them of his own accord. And they went out and passed on through one street. And forthwith the angel departed from him. And when Peter was come to himself, he said, "Now I know of surety that the Lord has sent his angel and hath delivered me out of the hand of Herod and from all the expectations of the people of the Jews." What was them Jews' expectation? You ever had people who had an expectation of your life

when they seen you bound? I have. Said, Nathan, he's an alcoholic. He's a junkie. He's never going to amount to nothing. He's going to die in his own sins. There's no way. There's no way he's going to get out of where he's at. The things I would say that would spew from my mouth, the things I would laugh at and cut up with and the drinks over and over, day after day, month after month, year after year, the pills I was shoving down my throat. There was expectations here. Peter was a dead man walking. And people seen this. And when he had considered the things, he came to the house of Mary, the mother of John, whose surname was Mark, where many were gathered together praying. And as Peter knocked at the door of the gate, a damsel came to hearken, named Rhoda. And when she knew Peter's voice, she opened not the gate for gladness, but ran in and told how Peter stood before the gate. She couldn't believe it. She couldn't believe it that it was Peter's voice. So she went back and told everybody. And they said unto her, "Thou art mad." But she constantly affirmed that it was even so. Then said they, "It is his angel." You're crazy. There's no way. He is dead. We know that. We've seen him. He was in chains. There's guards around him. Herod's going to kill him. He's a dead man. If you've seen anything or heard anything, it has to be his angel, because he's dead. There's no way he got out of this. But Peter continued knocking, and when they had opened the door and saw him, they were astonished. But he, beckoning unto them with the hand to hold their peace, declaring unto them how the Lord had brought him out of that prison. And he said, "Go, show these things unto James and to the brethren." And he departed and went into another place. It said they were astonished. Have you ever seen these guys that's been in such chains you could see, like, there's no way this guy's going to amount to nothing? These people you see down here on the street crashing out on drugs and stuff, tweaking out, you don't think they're going to amount to nothing. But when God gets involved and the chains fall off, people become astonished. God uses people like that. God uses people like me. And honestly, I think he's showing off a little bit. Because without him, there's no way I would be where I'm at right now. I wouldn't be up here. I wouldn't be studying his word day in and day out. He replaced every addiction I had, every chain I had. He replaced it with his word, the truth, with love and hope. And I have a desire to share that. He said that Peter went out and he declared unto them how the Lord had brought him out of the prison. Every chance I get, I tell people how the Lord has brought me out of the prison I was in and broke the chains that were wrapped around me and had me bound. I tell them how I was a dead man walking. There was no hope. There was no hope. So how do we find ourselves in these chains? I need a volunteer here. Hold on a second. I'm going to ask Ethan to help me just a minute. I was going to ask Colson, but he didn't show up. So, Ethan, you're it, brother. So how do we find ourselves bound? Just lean up right here. I'm going to ask you a question.

0: If I come to you and I said, Ethan, I want to give you this. This is an addiction that'll last about 20 years. All this hard work you've put in for everything you have, your new truck, your horse trailers, all your cattle, all this work you're doing on the farm, it's going to be gone because you're going to sell it off to put all your money toward this addiction. This beautiful young wife you have back here and this new family that God has blessed you with, that you're about to start out with, it's going to be gone because of this addiction. This family, this loving family you have, they're not going to trust you anymore because you're going to start stealing things and selling things to cure this addiction. This relationship you have with God and God's Word, I'm going to distract you from that with this addiction. You see, that's the thing. The devil don't need you to worship him. He don't need you to sing praises to him. He don't need you to go to a satanic church or to fall on your knees and say that Satan is this and that and the other. He don't need that. He needs to distract you from God. That's all. And he will put distractions in your life. If I said, I want to give you that, would you take it?
1: No.
0: Negative. No. But that ain't how the devil operates, is it? He don't say, I'm going to give you all this to ruin your life, to ruin your new family that you're building. This woman you love, she's not going to want nothing to do with you because you're lying about your addiction and all this. She's going to leave you. See, that ain't how the devil operates. How does he operate? One link at a time. You worked hard on the farm today putting up hay. Here, just one beer. Just take one beer. We got away with that. It was good. It tasted good. The next day, that didn't hurt. Here's a couple more. But wait, Molly smelled it on you. You got to tell a couple lies to get out of it. A couple more links. You don't feel like going to church on Sunday. Here's another link. That beer's tasting better and better. But soon enough, the beer don't cut it no more. Now you're going to need to mix a few pills in that alcohol, painkillers. Here's a few more links. One link at a time. He's sneaky. He's conniving. And then before you know it, you're wrapped in chains, man. He's got you. He's got you, one link at a time. And you are a perfect candidate for that. I want you to know that. You're here, you're helping in the sound room, you have a family around you that loves you, and your other side of the family that loves you and cares about you. Everything is lining up for you, and everything is looking great for you right now. You have a relationship with God. You just stay on your toes. Everybody, stay on your toes. One link at a time. That's how he gets you. Okay, thank you.

I told y'all last week that we was going to do communion today, and I want to do it a little bit different. First, I want to talk about it just a little bit. If you turn over to 1 Corinthians chapter 11, verse 23. Say amen when you get there. Amen. 23. For I have received of the Lord that which also I deliver unto you. The Lord Jesus, the same night in which he was betrayed, took bread. And when he had given thanks, he brake it and said, take, eat. This is my body which is broken for you. This do in remembrance of me. 25. After the same manner also he took the cup when he had supped, saying, this cup is the New Testament in my blood. This do ye as often as

0: ye drink it in remembrance of me. Taking communion is a very serious thing. This ain't just a snack at church. Both of those verses I just read, what do they have in common? Do in remembrance of me. Not do in remembrance of who you used to be or what you have going on at home or what you had going on at work last week or not in who done you dirty 2 days ago. Not in what you got for Christmas, what you wish you had got for Christmas. Do in remembrance of me. Do in remembrance of my body that was broke for you. In remembrance of the blood that was shed for you. Those are the things that we need to have on our mind and be thinking about as we take communion. Should everybody take communion? Verse 26, for as often as ye eat this bread and drink this cup, ye do show the Lord's death till he come. Wherefore, whosoever shall eat this bread and drink this cup of the Lord unworthily shall be guilty of the body and the blood of the Lord. But let a man examine himself, and so let him eat of that bread and drink of that cup. For he that eateth and drinketh unworthily, eateth and drinketh damnation to himself, not discerning the Lord's body. So it's telling us that we better examine ourselves before we partake in this. He says, if you do it unworthily, then you're bringing damnation upon yourselves. So before we do this, before we take communion, I think that we should examine ourselves. We should take a few minutes to come up to the altar, wherever you feel comfortable. You can go out on the porch and pray if you want. I don't care. Just examine yourself. Examine the things in your lives. I feel the best right up here, though. I feel closer to God up here myself. But I would like to take a few minutes, and let's just come up and gather around, and if you're good to go, then just worship him and thank him. That's what this is about, remembering him and what he done for us. So y'all come on up. Let's examine ourselves, and then we'll get back to it.
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Hallelujah. Ah, come on, we just bask in His glory for a minute. Thank you, Jesus. What a wonderful Savior, Lord, that You would take time to come down in the midst of us. Hallelujah. Lord, that You would show up when we call on Your name. Lord, You show up in our life. Hallelujah. There may be times where I don't show up. There may be times where you ever been somewhere waiting on somebody and they just don't show up. Amen. But the Lord

Corinthians chapter 3. How many have your Bibles? Come on, hold them up. Hallelujah. Sword of the Spirit, amen. Our weapon of warfare. The weapon that the Lord gives us to fight these battles that we face. Amen. And so we're grateful for the Word of God. 2 Corinthians chapter 3. If we can, I'm gonna read all the way through this, and then we're going to go back to the beginning. So if you'll just give me some liberty here just a minute. Let's read the whole chapter, number 3. Do we begin again to commend ourselves, or need we, as some others, epistles of commendation to you, or letters of commendation from you? Ye are our epistle, written in our hearts, known and read of all men. For as much as ye are manifestly declared to be the epistle of Christ, ministered by us, written not with ink, but with the Spirit of the living God, not in tables of stone, but in fleshly tables of the heart. For such trust have we through Christ to Godward. Not that we are sufficient of ourselves, or to think anything as of ourselves, but our sufficiency is of God. Amen. Verse 6 says, who have made us able ministers of the New Testament, for the letter of the Spirit, not of the letter, but of the Spirit. For the letter killeth, but the Spirit gives life. For the ministration of death, written and engraven in stones, was glorious, so that the children of Israel could not steadfastly behold the face of Moses for the glory of his countenance, which glory was to be done away. So when Moses went up on the mountain to receive the Ten Commandments, he was in the glory of God, and it was so powerful and so overwhelming. When he came down, he was glowing with the glory of God. So much so that the people said, you need to veil your face, because we can't stand to look into the glory of God. And so he would veil his face, even though that glory would fade away, because the further you get away from the Lord, the glory just fades away. Amen. And so Moses came down, they hid his face, and they put a veil over it, and that glory was to be done away. So let's continue. Verse 8, how shall not the ministration of the Spirit be rather glorious? For if the ministration of condemnation be glory, much more doth the ministration of righteousness exceed in glory. For even that which was made glorious had no glory in this respect, by reason of the glory that excelleth. What was first given wasn't glorious at all, because what was going to come. For even that which was made glorious had no glory in this respect, but by reason of the glory that excelleth. For if that which is done away was glorious, much more that which remaineth is glorious. Seeing then that we have such hope, we use great plainness of speech, not as Moses, which put a veil over his face, for the children of Israel could not steadfastly look to the end of that which is abolished, but their minds were blinded. For unto this day remaineth the same veil untaken away in the reading of the Old Testament, which veil is done away in Christ. Somebody say, in Christ. But even unto this day, when Moses is read, the veil is upon their heart. Nevertheless, when it shall turn to the Lord, the veil shall be taken away. Now the Lord is that Spirit, and where the Spirit of the Lord is, there is liberty. But we all, with an open face, beholding as in a glass the glory of the Lord, are changed into the same image, from glory unto glory, even as by the Spirit of the Lord. You can be seated. Thank you for standing with me. So let us go back to the beginning. The Bible says here, do we begin again to commend ourselves, or need we, as some others, epistles of commendation to you, or letters of commendation from you? Ye are our epistle, written in our hearts, known and read of all men. Verse 3, for as much as you are manifestly declared to be the epistle of Christ. Think about this statement. Paul is saying, why are we constantly measuring ourselves among ourselves? We're always comparing ourselves to others, wondering if we measure up, or in the other end of the spectrum, looking down on others because we think we're better. And God will bless neither one, right? So many times we're beat down because we look at others, and our insecurities and our shortcomings and our failings are magnified, and we think we can't ever be good enough, and we can't ever measure up, because we're always comparing ourselves among ourselves. Amen. So we can't be effective because of our insecurities. God doesn't want us to live in that place either, right? We are all the same in Christ. We come to Jesus, and

each one of our lives. He created us in our mother's womb. He created us with purpose. He fashioned us. We are fearfully and wonderfully made. And God had a purpose in the reason for forming you. But also the other end of the spectrum is wrong. That when we get to a place where we begin to look down on others, right? This holy pride, this spiritual arrogance, where we think we're better than everybody else. Who are they coming to church today? Why did they show up in the shape they're in? They need to go home and make things right before they come in this place. So many people, it's this closed group of how we look down on others and we build ourselves up. And God is not in that, because He does not bless arrogance or pride. He only gives grace to the humble. Amen? The humble. We all had to come the same way. And so the Bible's making clear, Paul is saying, listen, let's quit this business of thinking we need man's approval. We need letters of commendation. We need someone to write a letter of commendation for us. He said, you are the epistle of Christ. You are the story God is writing. It doesn't matter what people think about it. God is rewriting my story. They may look at my life and say he's got all kinds of issues, but I got news for you. My God is rewriting my story. He's going to change things in my life. Now I'm going to be a story for his glory. Amen. God has called us out. He's called us to be this declaration, this epistle. Epistle is just a fancy English term that means letter. We are God's love letter. That's what he wants us to be. And Paul's reminding the church in Corinth, he's reminding the Corinthian believers, listen, you're not, you, this has not happened by pens or markings of ink. It's not on tablets of stone. It's only the Spirit of the living God that has changed your life. Don't you let anybody look down on you, because the Spirit of God lives on the inside of you, and he's changed

changed by the Spirit of God. Woo. Amen. So we are living epistles that declare the glory of God. We are declarations. Everywhere I go, I want to be a declaration of the power and the grace of Jesus Christ. Let people say when they see me, look what the Lord has done. Right? Instead of saying, oh Lord, when you show up, oh Lord, they're here. Man, they done showed up today. Right? I want to be a declaration of what the goodness and the love and the power of God can do. Because he changed my story. He radically changed my heart. We are a living testimony of how love conquers sin. Hey man, that's what I want people to see. Man, what a story of how God's love conquered the sin in my life. Amen. How that love conquers death. That's what I want to be. The story that people should read.

the power and the glory of God and what he did for me. Don't you look at me, you look at Jesus, because he's the one that did it. He's the one that did that. Say, so the Lord did that. Why? For love conquers death. He brought me out of death into life. He gave me hope. Why? For love covers, this is what the Bible says, love covers a multitude of sins. Amen. I made a lot of mistakes. Oh, but when his love touched me, right? That old song, oh, he touched me. And now I know, right? He touched me and he made me whole. I'm nothing but a declaration of the touch of God and what his love can do in a heart that's surrendered to him. I wasn't qualified. I didn't earn it. I didn't deserve it. There wasn't a test I had to take in order to pass to even get in. All I had to do was open my heart and my life to him, and his love came flooding in my soul. And I was touched from a power that was not of this earth. A supernatural love, a supernatural power that radically changed me from the inside. No, my clothes looked the same. My body looked the same. I had the same color hair. I had all the same imperfections on the

that know who they are, that I'm an open letter for Christ. Ooh. Hallelujah. Thank you, Jesus. You can come read my mail. Right? Nothing hid. An open letter for Jesus Christ. Let the world stand up and take notice how the love of God transformed our lives. Amen. A life that was broken and hopeless. But God, He stepped in right on time. A heart and soul that was ravaged by sin. Listen, and addiction and depravity. When the enemy had us surrounded, the enemy had circled around us, and he was ready to pounce, man. He was ready to strike in and kill you just at the last minute when it looked like all hope was gone, when everything was falling apart, when the enemy thought he had you.

and he established my going. Woo, now I'm going to sing his song. Go pluck my guitar and sing my song for Jesus. Why? Because he changed my story. Now he's made me a love letter for his glory. Just when things were going bad, there was a power greater than my enemies, a power greater than the stronghold and the lies that held me down, a power of God's love that swooped down just on time, just in time, and he rescued me. Wow. How amazing. Who could give such a great love as this, right? What great love wherewith he have loved us. This is what Ephesians says. Look at Ephesians 2. But our God, who is rich in mercy, for his great love wherewith he loved us. Notice the word loved is past tense. Not going to, not just is, but since the beginning. He loved us. He loved us. Wherewith this great love, his great love, wherewith he loved us. How can you know this love? It has to be put on full display. When Jesus was on the cross of Calvary, a perfect picture of God's love on full display for all the world to see. Still standing high above every other religion and every other false god and every other work of every other holy man that's ever come or ever shall be. Jesus Christ is high and above everything else. He's hanging on the cross high above all of that. And he has declared, he has displayed his love for us, for all the world to see. Now being poured out upon me, being poured out in my life through the power of the Holy Spirit. And he's made me more than a conqueror through him that loved me and gave himself for me. You believe that? Romans 8:37, this is what the Bible says. Nay, in all these things we are more than conquerors through him that what? Loved us. What did he do? He loved us, past tense. He loved us before we were ever loved him. Before we were ever lovable, before we ever did anything right, while we were at our worst, yet while we were sinners, Christ loved us. He made the first move. That's why we're more than conquerors. We're not just conquerors. We're not just talking about victory. Victory's good, but sometimes victory can be short-lived. Amen? Sometimes the same day we're shouting victory and then something else hits us right in the face. Oh, I forgot about that. Man. Yet the Bible says he makes us more than conquerors. Amen? Conquerors, somebody who comes in and he wins victory and he takes over a territory or city or nation, whatever it may be. But more than conqueror means that

off of me. There's no trace of anything that was ever there. There's no pieces laying around. There's no stuff that can get back on me. There's no stuff I can walk through by accident. Why? Because he made me more than a conqueror.

ain't on me no more. Eradicated. It's not like Humpty Dumpty who fell off the wall and they took all the pieces and put him back together again. There was no pieces left. There's nothing left to put back together. He eradicated. He made us more than conquerors through him that loved us. Therefore, Paul said, for I am persuaded that neither death nor life nor angels nor principalities nor powers nor things present nor things to come nor height nor depth nor any other creature shall be able to separate us from the love of God, which is in who? Christ Jesus. Come on, let's say it together. Who's it in? Christ Jesus our Lord. That's who it in. That's who it in. Y'all catch that later. Who it in? It's in him. It's in Christ Jesus. Now I'm a walking, talking, living epistle for the glory of God. I'm a letter written by the hand of God, engraved by the power of the Spirit through his love, that he wrote it upon my heart, that nobody can take it. Listen, when he puts it in your heart, can't nobody steal it. Can't nobody snatch it away. The world can pass all kinds of laws. It can't take it out of my heart. They can have all kinds of armies. They can communism, and they can try to stop you.

everywhere I go, he's with me. And he's wrote his name. He's wrote his love. He's wrote his story on my heart. And I'm here to declare it. It's in my heart. Down in my heart. Where? Down in my heart. That's joy. Got that joy, joy. Ephesians 3. Look at this. Let's read this. I know we've read over this. Sometimes we read scripture. Anybody else do that? Be like, oh yeah, I've read that before, and you just rush through it. Yeah, I've read that before. But have you really read it? Have you let those things sink in? So let's read. Let's really read what the Bible says. These words are life. They give life to the hearers. Amen? And they change the life of the doers. This is what it says. That he, who, Jesus Christ, would grant you according to the riches of his glory. He is the supply. It's his riches. It's his grace. It's his glory. But he hath granted us according to the riches of his glory to be what? Strengthened with might by his spirit. Where? In the inner man. On the inside. He's put this power, this might. He's granted me the ability to be changed on the inside and to strengthen this inner man. To go to the next verse, verse 17. That Christ may dwell in your hearts by faith, that ye being what? Rooted and grounded in love. Go back just a second. We'll stay there for just a minute. That Christ may dwell where? Where? In your hearts. What is your heart rooted and grounded in? Love. What does that mean? That means the only place you'll ever grow, the only place you'll ever blossom, the only place you'll ever produce fruit is when you get grounded in his love. Amen? It's the love of God. It's the goodness of the Lord that leads people to repentance. The Bible says Jesus didn't even come to condemn us because we're condemned already. We don't need people to convince us that we're condemned. We're already condemned. We need somebody to convince us of how much God loves us and that he was willing to give his only son so that we could be saved and be changed. For the Bible says that we have been rooted and grounded in love. May be able, go to the next verse, verse 18. May be able to comprehend with all saints what is the breadth, the length, the depth, and the height. Height of his love. Right? Height, and to know the love of Christ which passeth knowledge, that you may be filled with all the fullness of God. Jesus Christ is saying, man, I have opened up the windows of heaven. I have poured out an inexhaustible source of glory.

glory and riches, and I poured it into your heart by the power of the Holy Spirit. There's no limit. There's no end to his resources. He pours it in us. Why? So that we can be rooted and grounded in love, and we may be able to comprehend what is the breadth, the length, and the height, the depth of his love toward us, which passeth all knowledge, and we may be filled. Listen, we may be filled with the fullness of God. Wow, what a promise. What a promise that we have this. Think about the world looks at you and can't understand. They can't measure. It doesn't fit. It doesn't measure up. They look about where you've been and what you've been through, and they ask the question, how in the world did you make it out? They look at the story and the place you came from. They said, how did that happen? How did you make it? And the only thing I can say is, because he loved me. Because he loves it. How do you make it through? How do you get up every morning? How do you go? How do you not get worried and stressed and all these things? How do you be able to sing a song in the world that we're living in and all the things going on? I said, because he loves me. Because I know he loves me. Woo. Doesn't make sense. It doesn't fit. Listen, in order to measure something, this is what the Lord gave me the other day. I was praying about this. In order to measure something, it has to have a beginning and an end. If I measure a yard, it has a beginning and an end. That's what makes it a yard. If I measure a mile, it has a beginning and it has an end. That's how I can measure it. Even light years, we measure light years, the distance light can travel in a year. It has a beginning and it has an end. But God has no beginning and he has no end. And his love has no beginning and it has no end. So how can you measure that which has no beginning and no end? It's immeasurable. His love is past our finding out. We can't comprehend it. We can't understand it. We can't wrap our minds around it. It doesn't make sense. When I look over my life and I think about all the things I've been through, and it doesn't make sense. The only thing that it gives me through is because I know his love rescued me. His love forgave me. His love reached me. His love changed me. His love lifted me up. Woo. It's his love. It's his love. It's immeasurable. It's unfathomable. It's unstoppable. It's undeniable. It's all around us. It cannot be stopped. We can't comprehend it. What kind of love? What crazy love is this that the Father has bestowed upon us? That means we couldn't earn it. We didn't deserve it. He just gave it. He just gave it. What kind of God would give that kind of love away? What kind of God would take that risk even though you would reject him, yet he still loved you? Some of you don't even understand that because your love's conditional. You only love people that love you back. You only love people that if they do something for you. That's the reason you got a whole list and a whole trail of broken relationships, because every relationship's been about you. True love is not about what I get out of it. It's what I bring. It's what I give. God's love is not looking for something in return. God's love is gave because that's who he is. Amen? He does it at the risk that some may reject his love, but he gives it anyways. Amen? Christ, knowing that many may reject his sacrifice on the cross, but he did it anyways. Amen? This is the kind of love that God gives. 1 John 3:1 kind of puts that in perspective. It says, behold, what manner of love the Father has bestowed upon us, that we shall be called the sons of God. Therefore the world knows us not, because it did not know him. The world can't understand it. Doesn't make sense how he would take somebody like me, somebody like you, with all of our failures and all of our baggage, all our issues, all our brokenness, the outcast, the sick, the afflicted, the ones nobody wants, the damaged, right? The hurt, the broken, the old pottery that's thrown out in the field, the broken pottery in the potter's field. Once it wasn't going to amount to anything, nobody cared. Everybody always talked down to you, talked about you, said you'd never amount to anything. But yet God in his grace and his mercy still loved you, and he reached out and he poured out his love on your life, and he gave his only son so you would know just what

0: it means to love and to be loved. This is the kind of love that we see. 2 Corinthians chapter 3 says this: such trust have we through Christ to Godward, not that we are sufficient of ourselves to think anything as of ourselves, but our sufficiency is of God. He also hath made us able ministers of the New Testament, not of the letter, but of the Spirit, for the letter killeth, but the Spirit gives life. He created us to be able ministers. All of us, not just a pastor, not just a preacher, not just somebody who sings. Every one of us, God has created us to be able ministers of the love and the power of the gospel. An epistle written, right? Some old timer was quoted, I don't know who it was, somebody, I've read it many times. The statement is, preach the gospel, use words if necessary. Because the life you live is the gospel you preach. You're an open letter. I just wonder what people read when they see you. I wonder what kind of story you're telling. The Bible says that God has made us through the power of the Holy Spirit able ministers. That we don't carry the ministration of death anymore.
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2: 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She survived by her sons, Gary Pollard and Paige of Pinnacle, North Carolina, Danny Pollard and Heather Martin of Elk Creek, Virginia, 7 grandchildren, 2 great-grandchildren, several nieces and nephews. Funeral services will be held Monday at 2 in the Jerusalem Church. Burial will follow in the church cemetery. The family received friends Monday from 1 till time for the funeral service at the church. The deceased, again, Gladys LaVon Pollard, age 83, of Elk Creek, Virginia, passed away Monday, June 15th at her home.
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4: In Nehemiah chapter 4, Nehemiah challenges the people in three areas. 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He's there. He's one prayer away. Then to work. That's right. Work as hard as you can for the glory of God, to please God, and then to fight. 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
1: Good morning, church, and welcome home. 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

0: Dear Lord, I just thank you for a church that comes ready to worship you through song, dear God. That's not afraid to sing out, to sing your praise, dear God. And I just pray, dear Lord, that everybody in this room today, dear God, may they just know that they're made for more, dear God. No matter what the enemy is whispering in their ear, they are made for more. We love you, Lord, and we praise your name. Amen. Thanks for worshiping with us, church.
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1: and we are here with today's top five things you need to know happening in and around our church. And today we have the honor and privilege to bring you today's top five from camp. This week has been so much fun. We have seen God move in incredible ways among our students. Our high school students are getting prepared to go to Big Stuff this upcoming week, and our elementary schoolers and middle schoolers have had a great week. So we would love to say thank you for praying over them, for supporting them by buying church merch, raffle tickets. However you have supported us, it has not gone unnoticed, and we are so incredibly grateful for all of your support because it has been a life-changing week.
2: Yep.
1: It's been a lot of fun. So, before we get started with today's top five, I want to take just a moment and let you know, if you're visiting for the first time and missed the chance to park out front in our guest parking, we might have missed the opportunity to put a gift in your hands. We would love to invite you to stop by the help desk located out in the center of the lobby.

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0: Number two, our men's Maryland trip deadline is coming up soon. Men of all ages are invited to join the Men's Maryland Road Trip. It's going to include tickets, transportation, a night at a hotel, and breakfast. Did I mention a baseball and football game? So make sure if you're interested in going on this trip that you sign up because the deposit and deadline are coming up fast on June the 15th. Make sure you get signed up today.
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1: 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Talk about a Thursday night perk. 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
0: Thank you guys so much for joining us for today's Top 5. I would like to let you know of a space that we have planned and prepared for those of you who may choose to keep your little ones with you in service today. Maybe they get a little bit busy or even fussy. The family room is just the spot for you, so you can take them out, tend to them how you see best, and not miss anything going on here in the service as we have a full live stream located in the family room out on the left-hand side of the lobby. We would love to invite you to take a moment to prepare your hearts and minds to hear from God's word today.
2: Good morning. Hey, it's good to see you. Okay, here's the deal. If you have a Kids Zone age kid, Thursday night water nights, we kind of stumbled on that last year and it was a huge hit. We had so many people coming to Thursday night. Just if your kids find out about it, it's just over. Like, I'll see you on Thursdays, okay? We had Chief Mike bring a big fire truck last year. I've heard a rumor that's happening again. So one night, we're going to soak your babies. They're going to be, like, to the bone wet. So come prepared for that. And you can get wet, too, if you want. So this series, we're in Purpose, week 5 out of, I don't know yet. It's a lot. It could be a lot because... good grief. Why am I here? What does God have for me? Does he have something for me to do for him? Can I even? Because I was awful and I ran for a while, but can I come back? Yes, this is the comeback church for sure. I came back. I was a runner from way back. Yes, you can. And yes, he does have something for all of us. In this series, we've taken someone from Scripture, kind of doing a deep dive into their life, and what kind of wisdom can we get from that? Today, I'm not doing that. Today we're talking about Satan. Amen? Okay. Woo. And this is a bottom line kind of message. Here's what I mean by that. I'm a bottom line.

in person, communicator. I like the point. And some beat around the bush people, do you even have a point? You know, is there, could we find one maybe? Then, like for me, I will say the thing and then I'll explain. Because this is what I'm thinking, this is where we're going, this is how we're going to get there. Okay. The bottom line in the Bible, the Bible has a bottom line that runs through every book from Genesis to Revelation. One common theme, something that drives everything else in God's Word, actually. It's that powerful. And God has used the bottom line to communicate a great many truths to us. And the bottom line is worship. Worship. That's why we are here. Worship. When you got saved, the Bible says you were turned from worshiping idols to then worshiping the one true God. Okay? Worship. It's so important. And your enemy knows this. And he's not happy. He's not happy that you have now worshiping God. And so if worshiping God is the bottom line, do you think Satan has a plan to keep us from doing that? Yes. Actually, Satan has a plan for your life every single day. And if you don't realize that you're in a war, you might be losing. So we're going to ask and answer three questions today. We're going to jump right in and get to the bottom line. Question number one, what did Satan do before he fell from grace? We're Old Testament heavy again today, so let's look at Isaiah 14:12. How you are fallen from heaven, O Lucifer, son of the morning. How you are cut down to the ground, you who weakened the nations. For you have said in your heart, now notice his motive here, I will ascend to heaven. I will exalt my throne above the stars of God. I will also sit on the mount of the congregation on the farthest side of the north. I will ascend above the heights of the clouds. I will be like the Most High. No. You will be brought down to Sheol, to the lowest depths of the pit. So what Satan's greatest desire is to be seen, to be lifted up, to be exalted. Bottom line, to be worshipped like God is worshipped. And this is the nature that all of us are born with. You know, because of the fall and the sin of Adam, theologians have put it this way, like we have been born with, and I'm not cussing, but it's called an Adamic nature, Adam. But if you follow that to the bottom line, and you trace that all the way back, who did he fall to? Satan. So I think we were born with a satanic nature, okay, far from God. And, you know, all it takes is to look at kids. You don't have to teach kids to be bad, do you? No, it's just in them, you know? I'm a children's pastor. Beth's a children's pastor. We've got great children's pastor leadership and all those ministries. And I'm telling you, there's just some kids you look at and it's like, huh, the devil's in that one, right? Jessica's like. But no, not really. But just that nature, you know, we're born with it. So what was Satan's original sin? He wanted to be worshipped. So we started with verse 12. We're going to back up to verse 11 because I want to teach another point here. It says, your pomp is brought down to Sheol and the sound of your stringed instruments. Now that's talking about Satan. And he was created with instruments. Why? To lead worship. In heaven. Heaven's worship leader. Right before he fell, he was created with these instruments. The New Living Translation says, your might and power were buried with you. The sound of the harp in your palace has ceased. So, another reason I believe this is there are three archangels that we know their names, Lucifer, Gabriel, Michael. And remember last week we said that everything that happened in the Old Testament, everything that happens in the natural has a spiritual meaning for us as well. Okay. Now, track with me. Every time we gather like this as the body of Christ, we do three things every single time. Worship, word, prayer. Those three things. Worship, word, prayer. Okay. Michael in Scripture. Every time we see him, he's bringing an answer to prayer. In the book of Daniel, Daniel's praying for
an answer to prayer.

Michael is the one that shows up. When you see Gabriel in Scripture, he's bringing the word of the Lord. We know that. He brought the word of the Lord to Zacharias, who was the father of John the Baptist, to Mary, the mother of Jesus, and also to the shepherds. He brings the word. Michael, it could be said then, rules over prayer. Gabriel rules over the word. Lucifer used to rule over worship. I believe that, and there's a scripture later that'll show that each archangel was in charge of a third of heaven because a third of heaven fell when Lucifer fell. Okay. Now, this scripture, how you have fallen from heaven, O Lucifer, son of the morning. Obviously talking about Lucifer, but this was a prophecy that was given to a man. Verse 4 said, you'll take this proverb up against the king of Babylon. So this was a message from God to a man addressing the spirit controlling the man. And that's very biblical. We have a great New Testament example of that when Jesus looked at one of his best friends, Peter, and said, get behind me, Satan. Okay. Now, Peter obviously wasn't Satan, but Satan was controlling Peter in that moment, and he was addressing the enemy behind the man. So that's what this prophecy in Isaiah is. It's to a man addressing the spirit in the man. Another example, Ezekiel 28:12. Son of man, take up a lamentation for this person, the king of Tyre, and say to him, thus says the Lord God, you were the seal of perfection, full of wisdom and perfect in beauty. He's obviously not talking to this man. You were in Eden, the garden of God. Every precious stone was your covering. Remember that. We're coming back to that at the very end. Every precious stone was your covering. The sardis, topaz, diamond, beryl, onyx, jasper, sapphire, turquoise, and emerald with gold. The workmanship of your timbrels and pipes was prepared for you on the day you were created. You were the anointed cherub who covers. Covers means authority. I established you. You were on the holy mountain of God. You walked back and forth in the midst of the fiery stones. You were perfect in your ways from the day you were created until iniquity was found in you. By the abundance of your trading, or a good, better word would be merchandising, and I'll explain that. By the abundance of your merchandising, you became filled with violence within, and you sinned. Therefore, I cast you as a profane thing out of the mountain of God, and I destroyed you. O covering cherub from the midst of the fiery stones. Your heart was lifted because of your beauty. You corrupted your wisdom for the sake of your splendor. I cast you to the ground. I laid you before kings that they might gaze at you. Obviously, talking about Lucifer. What is merchandising? If this was the root of why he was kicked out. Perfect example. I'm going to use Pastor Chad as my example this morning. Let's say Chad owns a guitar center. Amen? Amen, he said, right? He says he's working on one at the house right now. And he no longer has to beg his beautiful wife to purchase a guitar. Because now, you know, I can have them all, honey, because I'm going to sell them. But I just get to play them but until I sell them. Okay. Chad is the owner of the music center. I work for Chad. I'm an employee. Okay, he's the owner. I'm not the owner. I work for Chad. Let's say one day I'm his best salesman, though, and I sell a high-end Taylor guitar for $5,000 cash. I put $4,000 in the register, and I put $1,000 in my pocket. That's merchandising. That's the biblical form of merchandising. I'm not the owner. That money was supposed to pass through my hands to the rightful owner, which is Chad. Okay? That was the sin of Lucifer. Lucifer led all of heaven in worship. And that praise and that worship was supposed to go to God, and it did until it didn't. And God's like, oh, okay, you're out. He says, I'll keep some of that praise for myself. Nope. God didn't.

says, the workmanship of your timbrels and pipes was prepared for you on the day you were created. Timbrels in Hebrew means tambourine. Pipes in Hebrew is a wind instrument. And for reference, Isaiah 14:11, and the sound of your stringed instruments. Okay. Just a little bit of research into music will tell you that every instrument falls into one of these three categories: string, percussion, or wind. Why would Lucifer have all three? That they were created for him if he was not the worship leader in heaven. Okay. Did you know that when God created you, he created you with all three? You have vocal cords as your stringed instrument. Wind passes over those vocal cords, creating sound, which I'm doing right now. And you have a percussion instrument. What in the world do you think you were created for? Worship. Worship. Now, fellas, I'm a pick on you because I am you. I used to be you. Don't tell me you can't sing, okay? Don't tell me you can't sing. You can, just it's not very good, but it's joyful. Amen. That's why I don't sing in a microphone, because all I got's joyful, okay? I don't have tone and pitch and all those things that you should have and to be able to sing. It's not my gift. It's okay. I'm staying in my lane. I'll preach. Y'all can sing. But I'm singing when I'm down here, y'all, I'm singing. If you stand beside me, you're like, ooh, Pastor Dave, it's joyful. And don't tell me, oh, I'm just not expressive. Hey, when you watch football, won't you, you'll high-five a stranger. Because a little piece of leather crossed an imaginary line. Woo! Yeah. What is that? That is an expression. Oh, sorry about that. Yeah. I know why you don't, though. I know why you don't worship. You're a chicken. You're afraid. Because somebody's watching me. Yeah. Man, who cares? Yeah. Audience of one. Somebody's watching you. Pretty sure that's the only one that matters. It's God. And if you break worship down, I think it's expressed love. What's in my heart? Okay. Express it. You've been given all the instruments to do so. You were created with them. Express it. Okay. First question. What did Satan do before he fell? Led heaven in worship. Now, I'll say this. Really not in my notes, but if you've ever been to a church that was just full of drama, it probably started on the stage. It probably started with musicians and artists. Why? Because they're doing the job that Satan, Lucifer at the time, was created to do, and that he can no longer do and never will do again. And he hates you. He hates you. And he'll just stir and stir and stir and stir. And he said and she said, and can you believe they didn't sing my song? Can you believe they let him sing my song? Right? Okay. I've been in this a long time. I know how it goes down. Right? We don't have that here. We're not doing that here. Okay. Second question. What is Satan trying to do right now? He's really attempting this. Let's go New Testament, Matthew 4:8, talking about Jesus. Again, the devil took him up on an exceedingly high mountain and showed him all the kingdoms of the world and their glory. And he said to him, all these things I will give you if you will fall down and worship me. Y'all, this is Jesus, okay? Don't think you're off limits. You have a huge bullseye on you because you've given your life to Christ. If you're a singer, an artist, a musician, and you use that gift to worship God, you have an even bigger target, I think, on you because of that, right? He's not leaving you alone. None of us are off limits. And Satan, he understands worship better than we do because he led it in heaven, right? He said, look at this expression, fall down and worship me. It's not just in your heart, you're expressing it. Fall down and worship me. And use, church, the instruments you were created to use to worship God. So Satan's plan is to get all of creation to worship him. And you might say, oh, I'm glad I'm saved. Glad I'm a Christian, right? That's not going to happen.

you know, Revelation says many in the last days will fall. Many will turn away from God. And I know you might not be able to imagine a scenario in which that would happen. I know a lot of people. I can take you to a lot of people that used to be so passionate, involved in the church, church leaders even, just back in the world. It can happen. And look what's going to happen in Revelation 13:4. So they worshiped the dragon, remember that, who gave authority to the beast. And they worshiped the beast, saying, "Who is like the beast? Who is able to make war with him?" Okay, so who's the dragon? Revelation 12:9. So the great dragon was cast out, that serpent of old called the devil and Satan, who deceives the whole world. He was cast to the earth, and here it is, and his angels were cast out with him. So he was in charge of a third of heaven. So they're worshiping Satan at the end. Speaking of music and worship, we hold this moment of worship through music at a very high standard here from day one. From day one. Massive spirit of excellence going into, like, biblically, as unto the Lord. That's as everything that we do, as unto the Lord. So, what do you can expect when you come to Christ Chapel during the praise and worship time is highly skilled musicians and artists using the gift that God has given them to lead us loudly. Biblically, it should be loud. A loud noise to the Lord. And if it's too loud, we have earplugs on the side of the sound booth back there for you if you need that, okay? And then hopefully, those who are on stage worshiping are seeing a bunch of other Christians worshiping, and then all of that combined worship goes vertical, straight to God. And then Psalm 22 talks about then God inhabits the praises of his people at that point. Okay, what you will never see on the stage up here is merchandising. Someone up here trying to take for themselves praise and worship that is directed for God. If I see that, you won't be back. You won't be back. Okay, so as we gather and we worship, then God is here. He's inhabiting the praises of his people. His spirit is moving. He's drawing lost people to himself. I think we talked last week about that every unbeliever, when they come into church, should experience the presence of God. Every believer, when you come to church, should enter into the presence of God and cast all your care on him, drop your burdens, right? That stress is like a snowball we learned. It just builds and builds and builds and builds. You got to let that go. You've got to give that to God because you're mean when you're stressed out. And we don't like to be around you. Amen? Don't amen. Don't, no elbows, nothing. But biblically, drop it. Give it to God. Just give it to God. I've been in church my whole life. I've seen it. It's gross. When people are in it for the wrong reasons, when they just desire to be on a stage. I'll tell you the truth. Nobody on the stage wants to be up here. It's just the Lord is making us do it. I'm the biggest introvert in any room, okay? But if I see that happen, I'll fire you. Because at best, that's demonic. Trying to take that worship for yourself, because that's the example Satan gave us. It's demonic. Okay. Can you fire a volunteer? Amen. Yeah. I don't like to. I will. All right. Satan's desire is for you to worship him. Revelation 13:4, they worshiped the beast, saying, "Who is like the beast? Who is able to make war with him?" Who's like the beast? If you know your Bible, that's going to ring a bell. That's going to sound familiar. Because in the book of Exodus, chapter 15, that's a line taken from a song that's been changed. This song, it says, "Who is like our God? And who is able to make war with him?" By the way, that song,

It's the Song of Moses is what it's called. And we're going to be singing that song in heaven. So you might want to go ahead and read that and familiarize yourself with the words so you don't have to rely on the PowerPoint when we get to heaven. Okay. Just get it in you. Just get it. Make sure it's in you. Okay. Who is like the beast? Do you see how uncreative Satan is? He is a created being created by Almighty God to lead heaven in worship. Brazen and just bold in his assumptions. Ripping off a song that God's people have been singing to him for thousands of years. At some point in the future, people will sing this. Who is like the beast? And who is able to wage war against him? Now, what I'm about to tell you next is not in your Bible. We know that Jesus is coming back, and we're going to read that. But let's just get creative for a second. They're worshiping the beast. Who is like the beast? Yeah. Who can wage war against the beast? Did Jesus look at Gabriel and say, what'd they say? Lord, they said, who is like the beast? Who's able to wage war against the beast? That's what they said. Oh. Hey, go get my sword. And this is what happens. This is the way John describes it to us in Revelation 19:11. Here he comes, y'all. Now I saw heaven opened, and behold, a white horse. And he who sat on him was called Faithful and True. And in righteousness he judges and makes war. His eyes were like a flame of fire, and on his head were many crowns. He had a name written that no one knew except himself. And he was clothed with a robe dipped in blood, and his name is called the Word of God. And the armies in heaven, clothed in fine linen, white and clean, followed him on white horses. Now out of his mouth goes a sharp sword that with it he should strike the nations. And he himself will rule them with a rod of iron. He himself treads the winepress of the fierceness and the wrath of Almighty God. And he has on his robe and on his thigh a name written, King of Kings and Lord of Lords. That's who's able to wage war against the beast. Let's give him praise. Amen. Come on. First question, what did Satan do before he fell? Led worship. Second question, what's he trying to do right now? Get you to worship him. Third question, who is heaven's new worship leader? Remember, every precious stone was your covering. Revelation 21 describes you, the bride of Christ. And it says, and she is covered with every precious stone. Who's heaven's new worship leader? Look around. It's you. Because we were created for worship. This is what we know about Lucifer. When he was cast down to the earth, he brought chaos. He brought confusion. Scripture says the earth was void and without form. We know God straightened all that out, right? Hanging the sun and the moon and the stars in the sky, creating every plant and animal and every creature. He creates this beautiful world, and in it, he creates this garden. And every day after he created, he stood back and he's like, man, this is good. This is good. Now, again, not in the Bible, just thinking out loud, just creative. God's walking through his garden. Does Satan pop out from behind a tree or slither out? It's like, hey, who's going to bring you worship now? Who's going to bring you praise now? Who's going to bring you honor now? Now, we know this happens. He bends down into the dirt and he begins to form. And the Hebrew word there literally means mashed. Mashed together. Okay? So when he was creating man, he's mashing the dirt together. Interestingly, the word used when he created Eve, when he took the rib and created Eve, the Hebrew word means fashioned.

That makes sense, doesn't it? Like, we're a bunch of ugly brutes, but women, y'all were fashioned. That's why he likes so much fashion. He mashes that dirt together and he stands him up. Says, that dirt right there, that's going to bring me worship. That's going to bring me praise. Furthermore, that dirt is going to crush your head one day in the form of Jesus Christ. Come on. And we know that God breathed life into that dirt, and the soul in that dirt came alive. Now, we do know that Satan, he was able to convince that dirt to worship him. But God loved the dirt so much, he died for it. That's why we worship. That's why we honor him, and him only. Him only. Right? You were created for worship. So when I come to church, I don't care what you think. I don't care how bad I sing. It's joyful. I'm going to worship God because that's what I was created to do. And I'm going to worship him every single day because that's what I was created to do. Let's pray. Church, the most important thing you can do right now is respond. We've talked in this series about the next thing you need to do is just take a step up. If you're not saved, you need to give your life to Christ. Step one, secure your eternity in heaven. Maybe it's an addiction, a bondage, a stronghold. You know, what is it? What is the thing that you need to surrender, right? Just listen and take that next step, right? So I pray, Father God, please forgive us for all the times that we lose sight of our purpose, that we get so run down in this life with its pain and stress that we just forget that, God, not only were we created for worship, you are worthy to be worshiped because you're good, God, and you're only good. So I pray for that, for this house, God, that you would instill in us a passion for you, a passion for your word, for prayer, for worship, God, that it would just be so obvious to the people around us, like that how we live our life out for you. God, just let that be obvious. Church, no one looking around, I don't ever end a message without giving someone an opportunity to give their life to Christ. It's just too important. It's just too important. And I don't know, are you saved? Do you need to be saved? Did you pray a prayer when you were 8 years old, but then there's really been no proof that you're serving the Lord? If you told your buddies you were saved, they'd laugh at you. It's like, what do you mean? What do you mean? Not perfect. None of us are perfect. But have you actually given your life to Christ? Have you given him your life? Eternity is billions of years. It's way too long to be wrong. Billions and billions of years. And it's heaven or hell. And the great thing is we choose where we go. And we know Jesus told us, I am the way, the truth, and the life. And no one can come to the Father unless they come through me. But the truth is this, is if you don't choose Jesus in this life, you're not going to get him in the next. So who's here? You just need to give your life to Christ. I'm not going to embarrass you or call you to the front. I just want to, just raise your hand. Let me see. Put it up and put it back down. I need Jesus to save me today. Thank you. Anyone else? Thank you. Thank you. Praise God. Thank you. Amen. Awesome. Hey, if you're watching us online or listening on the radio, I don't know, is your heart beating a little faster right now? That's not your anxiety. That's the Holy Spirit of God. He wants to save you right now. What a gift that is to you. Let's just finally go all in with God. If you're on your sofa right now, driving down the road, wherever you are, you know you need to be saved. Raise your hand in faith. Praise God. We're going to say this prayer. We say it out loud all together every week, not to get resaved. We want to join our voice with you, with your voice. Maybe

you're praying this prayer for the first time or the first time in a long time, or you finally mean it, and you're ready to go all in, hey, we're so proud of you right now. So we're going to pray out loud. Church, use your voice. Repeat after me. Dear Jesus, I believe you are the Son of God. I believe you died on the cross for my sins. I believe you rose from the grave, and that you're in heaven today, preparing a home for me. Jesus, please forgive me for all of my sins. Save me today and help me to live for you every day of my life. In Jesus' name, amen. Amen. Let's worship. Praise God. You know, at the end, when we're all clapping together, you know why I join with you? Because that ain't for Dave. That's for God. Amen. I'm going to invite you to stand to your feet. We're going to worship. Imagine that. And if you came in here heavy and burdened, man, don't leave the same way. Let's come to the altar and let's pray about it. Let's go.

0: you know the deal. If you're a believer, you would call yourself a disciple of Jesus Christ, a Christ follower, a Christian. You have one job for the rest of your life, and that's just tell people your story. Just that's all you need. That's all you need. For some of you, you were just awful. And people know that, and they know you. And now the new you, the saved you, right? Let your life and your voice be your witness. Jesus looks at his disciples right before he ascends into heaven, and he tells them, everywhere you go, guys, make disciples, preach this gospel. Man, they did a good job. Because here we are thousands of years later on the other side of the planet in Galax, Virginia, worshiping that same Jesus. Wow. Astronomical odds. Wow. But God, he did it. You've been found by Jesus. It's your job to go find somebody else. Because found people, amen. Go find one more. Go right on Beeline and be nice in the parking lot. Love you.
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When most of us leave home, we'll usually call or send a letter to those we love the most. I believe if our loved ones who've gone on to meet with Jesus could write such a letter today, this is what it might say. I had a safe trip. The angels carried me safely into Father Abraham's bosom. Oh, the thrill I felt when I met the one that died for me. And no matter what you've heard, there are just no words to describe the glory that surrounds him. I'm satisfied here. Every need's been supplied. Just wait till you see my new home. I'm satisfied because there's no sin here. No murders, no divorce, no abortions. No need for even to have locks on the doors. Perfect peace reigns here. I'm satisfied because there's no sickness. Why, I've never felt better in my life. I have a new body just like Jesus. I wish you could hear the singing. David played his harp and a great crowd gathered by the river of life sang a new song. Of course, the angels couldn't sing that song, or they sure were all listening. It's really wonderful here because there's no strangers. Everyone knows me by name. Why, Shadrach, Meshach, and Abednego showed me around. It seems like I've been here forever. The weather's great. There's a cool breeze blowing all the time. And you know, one of the nicest things, night or darkness never come. It's light here all the time for Jesus himself. He's the light of the city. Please remember I'm safe, I'm satisfied, and I'm not sick anymore. There'll be no need for me to ride again because I was told today that nothing here ever changes. In closing, the only thing that would make this wonderful place more complete is for all my family and friends to join me here.

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0: down the tracks. In the newsroom, no one watches as machines type pointless facts. All the planes veer off their courses. No one sits at the controls. For the king of all the ages comes to claim eternal souls. Happy faces line the hallways. Those whose lives have been redeemed. Broken homes that he has mended. Those from prison he has freed. Little children and the aged, hand in hand, stand all aglow, who were crippled, broken, ruined, clad in garments white as snow.
1: I can hear

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2: Gladys Slavon Pollard, age 83, of Elk Creek, Virginia, passed away Monday, June 15th at her home. She survived by her sons, Gary Pollard and Paige of Pinnacle, North Carolina, Danny Pollard and Heather Martin of Elk Creek, Virginia, seven grandchildren and two great-grandchildren, several nieces and nephews survive. Funeral services will be held Monday afternoon at 2 in the Jerusalem Church with burial to follow in the church cemetery. The family will see friends Monday from 1 till time for the funeral service at the church. The deceased, again, Gladys Slavon Pollard, age 83, of Elk Creek, Virginia, passed away Monday, June 15th at her home.
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1: In Nehemiah chapter 4, Nehemiah challenges the people in three areas. You see, they were on mission from God to rebuild the city of God to the glory of God. And the enemy was attacking from all sides. He challenged them first to pray. Prayer is powerful because God is powerful. He's there. He's one prayer away. Then to work. That's right. Work as hard as you can for the glory of God. To please God, and then to fight. They worked with a trowel or a tool in one hand and a sword in the other, and they were fighting ready to be attacked at any time, but the work didn't stop. One pastor said it this way, the Christian life isn't a cruise ship, it's a battleship. And are you praying, working, and fighting for the glory of God? Until Christ returns, let's get ready and let's tell everyone about His goodness and His grace.
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0: Welcome to the Living by Faith Baptist Church program with Pastor Derek Cowan. The church located at 343 Hilltop Drive in Independence, Virginia. All are welcome.
1: Philippians chapter number 4 this morning and verse number 13. It's familiar scripture, but I'll back up just a smidge and we'll start reading this morning at verse number 10. Philippians chapter 4, verse number 10, and then as you find your place, those of you that are able, you can stand with us as we read together. Philippians chapter 4, verse number 10. Philippians 4, verse number 10. The Bible said, "But I rejoiced in the Lord greatly that now at the last your care of me hath flourished again, wherein you were also careful, but you lacked opportunity." So the Philippian church had been supporting Paul and helping him. And he's saying here that there was a time that they wanted to, they were careful about, they wanted to, but they didn't have the opportunity. But he said, now they are. But this is, I love this, starting at verse 11. "Not that I speak in respect of want, for I have learned in whatsoever state I am, therewith to be content." Now you're not born with that, you have to learn that. Some of you go your whole life and you never will learn it. That's just the reality. Some people never do learn contentment. They're never satisfied. Whatever they have, it's never enough. Wherever they are, it's not where they wanted to be. Whoever they're with, it's not the person. Never content. But you have to learn contentment. "I know both how to be abased and I know how to abound. Everywhere and in all things I am instructed both to be full and to be hungry, both to abound and to suffer need." And then he said this, "I can do all things through Christ which strengtheneth me." There's the key to it all. Do you know if you read the first half of that verse and stop, that's an arrogant statement. I can do all things. That's an arrogant statement. That's pride, and you can't. But when you get the verse in its entirety, that's all, makes all the difference. Let's go to the Lord in prayer this morning. Heavenly Father, as we bow before you today, we're thankful for the good day that you've blessed us with, for each precious heart that's come this way this morning. And again, Father, it's our prayer above all else that there be one here today that doesn't know you as their Lord and Savior, never been born again, that, Father, this would be the day that you would do the work that's necessary in their heart, that they might see their need of a Savior, and that by faith they might come and believe on the Lord and be born again before it's everlasting too late. I pray this morning, God, as we stand to preach these next few moments of time, that you would not only deal in the hearts of the lost, but God, that you deal in the hearts of the saved, and God, that you deal in my heart today. For Father, we realize we all need you. We need to draw closer to you. We need strength from you. We need help from heaven. And Father, we

need guidance and correction, because I know, Lord, we mess up a lot. We do things out of your will. And God, we need you to chasten us and show us when we're wrong, so that we can do a better job as the days go by. And Father, we realize, like they sung here a little while ago, we can't walk without you holding our hand. And so, God, I pray this morning that your will would be accomplished in every heart and every life. And God, especially in my heart and life, that your will be accomplished. Now, as I stand to preach, undergird us with grace, anoint us from on high, and we'll be careful to praise you for all that you do. For we ask it now in Jesus' name, and everybody said amen. Amen. It's interesting, and I had no idea when the Lord laid this message on my heart this morning. I had no idea what singing would be done today, what songs would be selected. And it kind of got me a little when Andrew stood up and said, "This song I'm going to sing." And of course, if you didn't listen to what he said, "I hadn't sung in church since I was 18 years old. That's too good of a voice not to be using, big boy. So get back at it." Amen. I had no idea. He hadn't talked to me, and I hadn't talked to him. But I want to preach a little while this morning on "I Can't Even Walk Without You Holding My Hand." And that's what Philippians 4:13 is dealing with. He said, "I can do all things through Christ which strengtheneth me." Now let's go and get the negative in this verse out of the way right out the gate. Let's go and get that dealt with. Number one, I want us to see together that there is a failure in this passage of Scripture. You say, "Well, it doesn't mention anything of a failure." Actually, it's what it doesn't say. It's implied here that there is a failure. The fact that Paul readily admits his need of Christ to do whatever needs to be done, he's admitting his own insufficiency, his own inability. He's recognizing his own failure. Paul recognizes that by himself he cannot do all things. By himself he cannot succeed. By himself he cannot walk. By himself he cannot honor God. By himself he cannot suffer persecution. By himself he cannot get through grief. By himself he cannot make the right decisions. Paul is readily admitting his own insufficiency, his own failure. And may I say to you today, one of the great plagues of the human race is this idea of evolution, this idea that we're somehow getting better, because in that what ultimately becomes the ultimate God of the, and that is the main thrust of the belief system, not only here in America but around the world today, and secular humanism is what it is. What it amounts to is this: when you claim the evolutionary process, what you are teaching and believing is that you as a human being are evolving and you're becoming better. And so the idea behind that thing is that along the way you are your own God, you are getting better, and you are your own God, and you're the master of your own destiny and all this kind of business. And may I say to you, ladies and gentlemen, nothing can be further from the truth than that.

his life and fellowship with him all throughout eternity, and that man has rejected God all his life. And now, as he draws near unto death, his health and strength are leaving him. He can't do what he once did. He looks back over the course of his life, and he has to admit there has been failure all along the way, shortcomings and faults, and how his best laid plans did all not always work out like he thought they would. And everything that he put his hand to, it didn't always turn out the best. And may I say to you, we are, and would do a whole lot better to admit it, that we are a fallen people. And we are a flawed people, and we do fail, and we do come short. Romans 3:23 says, all have sinned and come short of the glory of God. No man, no woman, no boy, no girl can ever stand and boast that they are without sin, for we've all sinned. And the Bible tells us in Isaiah chapter 53 and verse number 6, all we like sheep have gone astray. All of us have gone astray and turned everyone to his own way, but God hath laid on him, that's the Lord Jesus Christ, the iniquity of us all. May I say too, there is a failure in that passage of scripture. And I hope today you, somewhere along the way in your life, have come to the realization that you have failed, you have sinned, you have come short, that you cannot go to heaven because of your sin, and you have looked by faith to the only one who never failed, Jesus Christ, who went sinlessly to the cross of Calvary, and there nailed to that old rugged cross, took your sin and took your shame. 1 John calls that propitiation. He became our substitute, and he satisfied, fully satisfied the justice of a holy God, for he sinlessly, perfectly, and purely lived his walk of life down here on this earth, and then went to the cross and took your guilt and your shame and my guilt and my shame, and suffered the wrath of God in your place and suffered the wrath of God in my place, so that whosoever believe on him should not perish but have everlasting life. Oh, my friend, today I hope you can recognize a time and a place in your life where God so dealt with your heart that you saw your failure, you saw your sin, you saw your inability to save yourself, you saw your shortcoming, and you looked somewhere ahead to the inevitability of your death one day and recognized, according to Hebrews 9 and 27, it is appointed unto men once to die, but after this, the judgment. It doesn't end with death. It goes on beyond that. And may I say, to step out into eternity lost, I don't care how much money you have in your bank account when you draw your final breath. I don't care how many cars you've got in your garage when you draw your final breath. I don't care how many parties you went to when you draw your final breath. I don't care how much fun you think you had in this life when you draw your final breath. The reality is this, ladies and gentlemen, the old songwriter wrote, and that song almost persuaded, sad, sad, that bitter way. Well, almost but lost. To think that you spent your life accumulating material possessions. To think you spent your life vainly chasing after the pleasure of sin, which only lasts for a season. And then to come to the end of life's journey without Christ in your heart, without hope for heaven. And to know that one day you're, anytime soon, that you're going to stand before our holy God in judgment and answer for every work of your life. My soul friend, I'm glad when I get to glory, I don't have to stand and answer for every work of my life, for Jesus Christ took my sin and Jesus Christ took my shame. And one day at last, when I stroll through the gate of glory, I won't go in boasting of my own merit, I won't go in bragging of my own good deeds, but I'll go in like the McCamies used to sing and say, I know how I made it. I made it by God's amazing grace. And should one ever stand by me there and point an accusing finger and say, you sinner, you have no place here, you have no right here, you can't come into this holy place, I'm glad in that accusation I can point to the one on the throne and I can say, he said I could come, and that made all the difference. I'm a failed human being and a flawed human being, and Paul admits his own failure and his own insufficiency and the recognition of his dependence upon the Lord Jesus Christ. Had Paul said, I can do all things, then he would be without flaw and without failure. But the fact that he says, I can do all things through Christ, is
emphasizing, ladies and gentlemen, his need of a Savior, his need of a relationship with the one who bled and suffered and died on Calvary and then rose the third day for his justification. Hey, have you ever seen yourself as lost? I hope you have, because till you get lost, we can't get you saved. Till you ever get lost, if I never find me a lost person, buddy, I've gained some ground. When I do personal soul winning, working with people,

them. That person that's carefree, not interested, honey, they ain't ever got lost yet. Ain't no use taking a lot of time there. Just shake their hand, say, God bless you. We'll be praying for you. But you know, by and by, you'll get to meet that one. Honey, they're sin sick. They're sore. They're raw down into their very soul. They're looking for help. They're desperate for help. And buddy, that one's not wanting to argue with you about endless strife and genealogy. That one's not trying to nitpick. Buddy, that one's got to the end of their self. They've recognized their own failure and own insufficiency. And buddy, they're looking for help. And buddy, if you never find you one that's lost, you can sure enough get them saved. Amen. Did you ever get lost? Did you ever see your failure? Just another remark about that and we'll move on. May I say my failure didn't stop at salvation. God forbid that any man, woman, boy, or girl would boast of a sinless perfection. And I know there's several verses you can pull, especially in the little epistle of 1 John. That word perfect is used several times there. And I want to tell you something about that. Yes, I'm perfect, but yes, I'm also a sinner. And you say, well, the two are contradictory. No, not at all. My perfection isn't mine. The Bible tells you over there, and what is it, 2 Corinthians chapter 5 and verse 21, but he made him to be sin for us that knew no sin, that we might be made the righteousness of God in him. So you see, my perfection and my righteousness isn't my own. I have the imputed righteousness of the Lord Jesus Christ. Therefore, Chris, I am perfect because I have Christ's righteousness in me. But that perfection I have is not of my own doing. It is the finished work of Calvary. And my faith and trust in him and him alone, that is what's made me perfect, you see. And so, ladies and gentlemen, though I sin, I'm glad I'm forgiven and covered by the blood of the Lamb. But may I say, that never excuses my sin, and that never allows for my sin, and that never makes me comfortable in my sin. The very fact that I am saved, and the very fact that God has allowed me to partake of the divine nature, that spirit in me that was dead and now has been made alive, according to Ephesians 2 verse 1, you hath he quickened, which were dead in trespasses and sin. I have a consciousness of God now. Therefore, when I do sin, I'm very keenly aware of it. And it grieves my heart. It breaks my heart to know that I have hurt or disobeyed or failed God in any way. So I wished I could tell you that from the time God saved me to now, there's been no failure. But that'd be a lie, Miss Susan. And you've known me long enough now, you would say, yes, that's right. Plenty of failure. You know that. I know that. I've not lived a perfect life, not by any stretch of the imagination. But let me tell you, friend, I'm glad, because when I realize my own failure, when I realize my own inability, when I realize how incapable I am, only then will I begin to fully trust and rely on the Lord. You ever seen a little old kid try to do something herself, and you offer to help them, they say, no, I got it. Maybe they try to pick something up and carry it, and you say, well, that's awful heavy. And they say, you don't want a little help? And they say, no, I got it. And they'll grab it, and they'll strain, and they'll grunt, and they'll try to move, and finally they'll sit and say, I don't got it. That's where God's waiting for you to get to in every area of your life. You as a husband, you as a wife, you as a parent, you as a child, you as a student, you as an employee, you as a church member, you as a Christian trying to live out your faith before a lost and a dying world. In every area, in every aspect of your life, recognizing our inability and our failure, coming to the Lord and saying, I don't got it. He's got to get it. And then you reach down and pick it up and carry it for the young, and they walk along beside you grinning. That's what God is trying to teach us in every area of our life. Left to myself, I will do nothing but mess up. I've had my life without Christ. It was a mess, Tim. And with Christ, it's so much sweeter. He said, I can do all things through Christ, recognizing his own failure to do it in and of himself. Number two, I want you to see, ladies and gentlemen, not only is there a failure in the text, but thank God there's a fellowship in the text. There's a fellowship in the text. What we have is doing something through Christ, and then it says, he strengthens me. So that means that we serve a Savior who is actively involved in our life. He is not distant from us. He has not removed himself from our circumstances, however rough they may be. Some of you right now are sitting in a very dark place in your life. Maybe you are bound up in some addiction, some sin that's grabbed a hold of you.

conceal that and hide it from everybody, but down in your heart you feel condemned, you feel helpless, you feel dark, you feel alone. Child of God, you hear me today. I'm glad to tell you, dear friend, that the very same one that saved you has committed himself to remain with you and to fellowship with you. Some of you are going in through a dark place, not because of some sin of your own choosing, but circumstances beyond your control. Death of a loved one, sickness and heartache that's come, maybe a diagnosis of cancer has hit your life or a close family member, and you're going through some terrible times, back and forth to the doctors waiting to hear their advice, and you feel a pit in the bottom of your stomach. But let me tell you, through all that, you don't have to go through it alone. There is a fellowship. It says through him, and then it says he strengthens me. Do you know what that means? That means as a child of God, you're never going to have to go to the funeral by yourself. As a child of God, you'll never go into the operating room by yourself. Family and friends and loved ones, they can come down to pre-op. They can be there with you as the anesthesiologist starts the IV and they get everything ready to go. But inevitably, that surgeon's going to get ready for you. The nurses are going to come to take you into that operating room, and there's a cutoff line, and your family can't go any further than that. But I'm glad, honey, that the very same one Paul's talking about strengthening him, and the same one Paul's talking about going through him, there's a fellowship there. I'm glad, though your family can't go in that OR with you, thank God Jesus can and Jesus will. You're not going to face one trial. You're not going to face one adversity by yourself. Susan's precious mama, Miss Hollingsworth, very seldom ever go any length of time at all that I don't think about her. She had such an impact on my life. And I know some of you all that knew her from school, she made an impact on you too. I'm thankful I had the privilege of being her pastor, not her student. I think she might have killed me if I'd have been her student. But as her pastor, I think I was kind of endearing to her. Now, that being said, I'll never forget a statement that I made to her one time. She made me feel like I was about that tall. I mean, she really did. She made me feel like the fool that I was for saying it. I made a comment to her. She lived, many of y'all know, up in Flat Ridge, beautiful home that her and her husband built up there, beautiful place, but pretty good little old hop from here and not the best roads getting there. And she did not miss church. She was here Sunday morning, Sunday night, Wednesday night. It did not matter. All four seasons of the year, she is here. If we was having church, that little Subaru was rolling. And buddy, it rolled too. Has the little blue streak. I mean, she is on the move, son. Now, I made a comment to her one time. This time of year, it's getting dark earlier, especially when the time changes. It gets dark real early. And I made the comment to Miss Hollingsworth one time. I said, does it ever scare you to go back in that old big house up there in the dark by yourself? She looked at me like I had said the most ridiculous thing in the world, as if I should have already known it, and I should have. She said, Derek, I've never went in that house by myself. She said, the Lord always goes with me. I felt about that tall when she said that to me, and she's exactly right. And may I say to you, friend, whether you recognize it or not, you that are saved, you know what he told you in Matthew chapter 28, verse 20. He said, lo, I'm with you always, even to the end of the world. You know what he said in Hebrews 13:5, he said, let your conversation be without covetousness and be content with such things as you have, for he has said, I will never leave thee nor forsake thee. That's the commitment of the Lord in your life. Ain't you glad there's a fellowship there? Now, if he's with me, I'm just as well to enjoy his presence. I'm just as well to enjoy his company. Why would I keep my back turned to him and ignore his presence and his commitment to being with me in my life? Why not enjoy that fellowship? If he's there going through with me, me and him just well talk about it, so I can cast my care on him. No, he cares for me. 1 Peter 5:7. There is a fellowship in the text. Ain't you glad the Lord's with you? You ain't gonna go through anything by yourself. It's good, isn't it? Number three, I see in the text that there is a faithfulness. I fail. I many times am not faithful, but there is a faithfulness in the text. Well, before I get to the faithfulness, let me get to just the faith aspect. Before I get to the Lord's part, let me back up and give you this. And thirdly, write down this term, faith. Paul didn't say I might. He didn't say it's possible. He said I can. That's faith.

doesn't take faith to look back at what's been accomplished. Faith is the substance of things hoped for, the evidence of things not seen, Hebrews 11, verse 1. And then without faith, it's impossible to please him, for he that cometh to God must believe that he is, and he is a rewarder of them that diligently seek him, Hebrews 11, verse 6. So Paul has a faith in this passage of Scripture. He's believing the Lord. He recognizes I can't do it. He recognizes the Lord's going to be with him, to fellowship with him, and he puts his faith in the Lord. Now, where is your faith this morning? I hope it's not in Derek Cowan, because if it is, you will be heartbroken many times over in your life. Where is your faith this morning? I hope it's not in Living by Faith Baptist Church. As good a church as this is, your heart will still be broken many times over. Where is your faith this morning? I hope it's not in your spouse, because if you're looking to your spouse to always keep you happy, you're going to be miserable all the time. But if you look to Jesus and draw your comfort and strength from Jesus, honey, you won't put that kind of pressure on everybody else in your life. And I'm going to tell you this much, if Jesus isn't enough for you, nothing else or nobody else ever will be. There's a newer song that's out. I don't know when it come out, but I really like it. It says, if I've got Jesus, boy, I love it. Doesn't matter what I face, doesn't matter what's taken away from me, as long as I've got Jesus. That makes all the difference. There's a faith in the text. Paul doesn't look with doubtful apprehension. Paul looks at the future. He looks at whatever he faces, be it having plenty or not having enough, be it going through times of praise or times of persecution, going through times of prison or times where he stood and freely preached. Whatever Paul faced in the future, he said, I know this much, not because of me, but because of him, I can do all things through Christ. There is a faith in the text. Do you believe? I didn't ask you if you know something. I asked you, do you believe? Then let's talk about the faithfulness. Because Paul's believed on the Lord and trusted him, thank God, there is a faithfulness. There is the commitment of God. What's it say? He strengthens me. That's faithfulness. I'm glad when I'm weak, he's strong. When I can't, he still can. When I don't know, he does. Hallelujah. Isn't it good? When I'm at the end of myself and all my effort and all my energy and all my strength and all my thoughts are exhausted, God can still reach down and pick up right where I left off and do far above whatever I could ever think, imagine, or dream. I'm glad to know he sees what I don't. When it looks like everything's falling apart, I have found many times it's just falling right into place. Sometimes when it looks like your life is coming unraveled, that's because God is fixing to put something together so wonderful that you never could have imagined it. That's the God I serve today. He is faithful, and I'm glad his faithfulness is not dependent upon ours. He's faithful because of his own holy, righteous character, and I'm glad today, though I've sinned, though I've come short, though I've failed him, he has never failed me. He's faithful. He's never bailed out on me. He's never run off and left me. He's never turned his back on me. He's busted my hind end several times. And I'm glad he cares enough about me to do that. I'm glad he cares enough to discipline me and show me when I'm wrong. I said he's faithful. That's why I don't worry about living by faith, because God's faithful. We've went in today's long way, and Eddie can tell you this. I always told him from the day we started, I said he'd worry sometime about the money, you know, the money. What we're going to do, got this bill coming up. And I said, it'd be all right, Eddie, don't worry about the money. It's going to be okay. Don't worry about it, Eddie. It's going to be all right. And he's got the place now. He comes, he said, you know, you used to tell me not to worry about it. And he said, you was right. God's always took care of it. We've never even come close to not being able to take care of what needed to be took care of. There's never been a month we've ever had to scratch our head about whether or not we could support the missionaries and pay the light bill. There's never been a time that we've had to turn somebody away that was in legitimate need. We've been able to help people along the way, try to be a blessing to folks. Oh, God's faithful. God is so faithful. Amen. Now, look at this. We see the failure in the text, a fellowship in the text, a faith in the text, a faithfulness in the text. Let me give this, and then I'll close today. There's a filter. There's a filter. And this is so vitally important. Us being the humans that we are, with the flawed natures that we've all admitted,

0: that we got, if it wasn't worded exactly like it is, buddy, we'd grab a hold of that thing. We'd really try to twist it, wouldn't we? I can do all things through Christ, it says. There's a filter. You know, this morning, got ready to drink some coffee at the house. First thing I done is put that filter in there. I like the water to go through the grounds, but I don't want the grounds to come with it. Y'all with me? I'd rather drink my coffee than chew it. Are you with me? And I don't care how long you've drunk coffee in your life, and them old timers that drunk it out of a percolator, the best effort you made, some grounds still got through. That's the reason them old timers, Maxwell House could advertise good to the last drop all they wanted to. Them old timers didn't drink the last drop. They'd always leave about that much in the bottom of that cup because that's where the grounds had settled to. Is that right? So what are you getting at, preacher? I sure am thankful for that filter. I'm glad that it lets the coffee in liquid form through, but it keeps the grounds out. Now, your Bible doesn't tell you can just do anything, everything you want to. If it was worded in such a way as that, that would mean that Christ would enable you to sin. He would enable you to do wickedness, iniquity, wrong, immorality, to hurt someone along the way. No, it doesn't mean that Christ's going to strengthen you to do that which is wrong, but it's only through Christ that you can do all things. He's the filter. And so when I come to him and I do it through him, not in my own strength, I got to come to him and say, Lord, I can't do this. He said, come on, you can do it through me. You know what happens when I do any work through Christ? It filters out the wickedness. It filters out the immorality. It filters out the selfish thoughts and motives. And buddy, what comes out the other side of anything done through Christ is pure. It's got to be done through Christ. So this morning, some of you need to take your thoughts and run them through Christ before you run them through that set of lips on the front of your face. You wouldn't have to say I'm sorry so much if you would do more of that. Some of you need to take your attitude and the bitterness that you've let get down in your heart, and you need to run that through Christ. You say, well, I can't forgive. Where's your faith? I thought we can do all things through Christ. So when I come to Christ and I do it through Christ, he can get all that old bitterness, that animosity, that old hatefulness. He can filter all that out. And it'll be nothing but a love that comes out the other side of that thing. By myself, I can't do anything but fail. But through Christ, I can do all things. I can't walk without him holding my hand. But I'm glad when he takes me by the hand and he leads me through this life, as long as all that I do is done in and through the Lord Jesus.
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4: Matthew chapter 12, look with me in verse number 46. It said, while he yet talked to the people, behold, his mother and his brethren stood without, desiring to speak with him. Then one said unto him, behold, thy mother and thy brethren stand without, desiring to speak with thee. But he answered and said unto him that told him, who is my mother and who are my brethren? And he stretched forth his hand toward his disciples and said, behold, my mother and my brethren, for whosoever shall do the will of my Father which is in heaven, the same is my brother.

and sister and mother. Boy, I read that last night, and this ain't the message we're preaching. We're going to try to preach out of chapter 13 there, but I read that last night, and I thought, boy, what an honor. What an honor. You know who his disciples are? That's us. You and me, here in the Scripture, he was talking about the 12, but today, you and I are his disciples, and he counts us more family than he did his blood family. Mary was his earthly mother, and in Catholicism, they lift Mary up high. But other than the fact that if she got born again, I believe she was. But other than that, it don't make her no higher than you and me. Right. I'm an heir and a joint heir with Jesus Christ. I've been grafted into the true vine. I'm part of the family of Almighty God. I am a son of the living God. And the thing in this day is people say that, oh, we're all children of God. Well, we all might be part of the creation, but we're not all children of God. What did he say there in verse 50? He said, "For whosoever shall do the will of my Father which is in heaven, the same is my brother and sister and mother." And I like the way that that's worded. In our mind, we'll say that we are born, that we're children of God because we've been born again, and that is true. But I prefer the way that he wrote it here in the Scripture. He said, "For whosoever shall do," that's action. That's putting something to action. That's works, whether you like that or not. That's works. "Whosoever shall do the will of my Father which is in heaven, the same is my brother and sister and mother." And without being born again, and without the Spirit of God living in you, you cannot do the will of the Father. You cannot do the will of God. But if you've been born again, and the Holy Spirit's in you, you've been grafted into the family of God, and now you have the ability to choose to do the will of God. "For whosoever shall do the will of my Father which is in heaven, the same is my brother and sister and mother." Are you in the family of God today? I mean, that's the question at hand. Are you literally a child of God? Do you know beyond a shadow of a doubt that you're saved? Are you 100% sure if you left the world today, whether it be by the rapture or by the grave, whatever it may be, do you know for sure that your eternal destination is with the Lord Jesus Christ? Are you sure? It says, "For whosoever," all through the book, it says, "For whosoever doeth the will of my Father." He came and he lived and he died on the cross to pay the debt for the sins of the world, for the sins of the world, not just for some, but for all. "And whosoever shall call upon his name and turn from their sin and do the will of God," you can be born again. You can be grafted into the family of God. You can have assurance in your heart that you're going to heaven. You don't have to question it. You don't have to wonder about it. You can know for sure because the Spirit will bear witness down on the inside that you are His. Do you know today that you are His? Amen. Amen. Chapter number 13, it says, "The same day went Jesus out of the house and sat by the seaside. And great multitudes were gathered together unto Him, so that He went into a ship and sat. And the whole multitude stood on the shore. And He spake many things." You know, I was reading that, and I thought, well, if Jesus was here today, and He was standing down by the seashore, I bet they wouldn't be but just two or three would even go listen to what He had to say. Amen. We don't want to hear what Jesus has got to say. Amen. We just want to do what we want to and act like we want to and believe what we want to. We'll go to church on Sunday, but if Jesus is down there on Thursday, we ain't going. Amen. That's the truth. You can take that and let it go by, whatever you want to do to it. Read 3 again. "He spake many things unto them in parables, saying, Behold, a sower went forth to sow. And when he sowed, some seeds fell by the wayside, and the fowls come and devoured them up. Some fell upon a stony place. Some fell upon stony places where they had not much earth. And forthwith they sprung up, because they had no deepness of earth. And when the sun was up, they were scorched, and because they had no root, they withered away. And some fell among thorns, and the thorns sprung up and choked them. But the other fell unto good ground, and brought forth fruit, some an hundredfold, some sixtyfold, some thirtyfold. Who hath ears to hear, let him hear.
And the disciples came and said unto him, Why speakest thou unto them in parables?

He answered and said unto them, Because it is given unto you to know the mysteries of the kingdom of heaven, but to them it is not given. For whosoever hath to him shall be given, and he shall have more abundance. But whosoever hath not from him shall be taken away even that he hath. Therefore speak I to them in parables, because they seeing see not, and hearing they hear not, neither do they understand. And in them is fulfilled the prophecy of Isaiah, which saith, By hearing ye shall hear, and shall not understand, and seeing ye shall see, and shall not perceive. For this people's heart is waxed gross, and their ears are dull of hearing, and their eyes have closed, lest at any time they should see with their eyes, and hear with their ears, and should understand with their heart, and should be converted, and I should heal them. But blessed are your eyes, for they see, thank God, and your ears, for they hear. For verily I say unto you that many prophets and righteous men have desired to see the things which ye see and have not seen them, and to hear those things which ye hear and have not heard them. Hear ye therefore the parable of the sower. When anyone heareth the word of the kingdom and understandeth it not, then cometh the wicked one and catcheth away that which was sown in his heart. This is he which received seed by the wayside. But he that received the seed into stony places, the same is he that heareth the word, and anon with joy receive it. Yet he hath no root in himself, but dureth for a while. For when tribulation and persecution ariseth because of the word, by and by he is offended. He also that receives seed among the thorns is he that heareth the word, and the care of this world and the deceitfulness of riches choke the word, and he becometh unfruitful. But he that receives seed into good ground is he that heareth the word and understandeth it, which also beareth fruit and bringeth forth some hundredfold, some 60, and some 30. The message that's on my heart this morning is good ground. Good ground. And I was just reading through this, and we'll look back there. We'll read 4 through 9 there again real quick. And it said, And when he sowed, some seeds fell by the wayside, and the fowls came and devoured them up. Boy, that happens a whole lot. That happens a whole lot. The seed that's being sown, you can read this story over in Luke, and it said it is the Word of God. It's the Gospel. It's the truth of the Gospel. And I wonder how many times that the Gospel goes out, but it falls by the wayside. People don't want to hear it. People don't want to know the truth. And I'm the thought process. I love to say it this way, and I think it this way, that anyone who seeks truth will find truth. Anyone who wants to know what the truth is will find what the truth is. We may not always like it. We may be like that stony place and we don't like what the truth is, but if you truly want to know what's right, it don't matter if you was raised in Catholicism. It doesn't matter if you was raised as a Muslim. It don't matter if you was raised as a Hindu or a Buddhist. If you actually, really and truly, in your heart, want to know what the truth is, it will every single time lead you to the Lord Jesus Christ. Even nature proclaims that Jesus Christ is the King of Kings and the Lord of Lords. You can't seek the truth and not come to the conclusion that the Word of God, that the Holy Bible, the King James Bible, is not the truth. It is the truth. And if you come to the conclusion that the Bible's true and the God of Abraham, Isaac, and Jacob is the eternal God, He is the God of creation, it will lead you right directly to His Son. And if you want to know the truth, you can know the truth. But the majority in the day and age which we live, they don't want to know the truth. They want to be that one that's by the wayside, and they just let the seed fall. They don't want to hear the truth. They just let it fall by the wayside because they really don't care. They're living for this life and what they can do here, and it doesn't matter if Jesus died for them. It doesn't matter if the Lord loves them. It doesn't matter.

if they're a sinner. They just want to do their own thing and do what they want to do and live how they want to live, and they don't care what you got to say. And as soon as the seed's sown, the devil comes by and he takes it out of their heart because they totally rejected the truth of the gospel. You have the choice today whether you reject the truth of the gospel or whether you receive it in good ground. It's a choice. It's a choice how you receive the Word of God. Every man, woman, boy, and girl that's ever been born into this earth are fallen because of the sin nature that is passed down from Adam and Eve. Adam and Eve ate of the fruit. Sin came into the world. And now everyone that's born of man's seed, the sin curse is passed down to us all. That's just a fact of life. We have to see ourselves as sinners before we can ever understand and realize what the Lord Jesus Christ done for us. Every single soul in this building, even if you've been born again, was one time a sinner. We was one time lost and undone without God. We was one time headed for a devil's hell. There's none big, there's none great, there's none that's better than anybody else, because we all had to come by the cross. We all had to come through faith and repentance in the Lord Jesus Christ. That's the only way that you can get saved, is to realize that you're a sinner, come humbly before the throne of grace with a godly sorrow and say, "Lord, I know I'm a sinner. And I know I can't do it on my own. I can't live up to your standard. I'm not good. I've never been good. And without you, I can't be good. And I need you." Amen. Don't reject the truth of the gospel. That's the gospel. That's the whole thing. Jesus came and died so that you can be set free from your sin. Just put your faith and trust on the finished work of the cross, believing that Jesus Christ on the third day was resurrected from the dead. Turn from yourself and follow Him. And that's all there is to it. It ain't some big thing. I don't have to learn how to follow the Ten Commandments before I can be born again. In fact, I cannot follow any of them without the help of the Holy Ghost, without the Holy Ghost helping my weakness, my infirmities. I can't live any better than I'd ever lived. You don't get right and then get saved. You don't stop drinking and then get saved. You don't stop cussing and then get saved. You don't stop fornicating and then get saved. You don't stop living together and then get saved. You humble yourself down before the Lord. You ask Him to save you. You believe with all your heart. You put your trust in Him, and then He'll help you turn from your wicked ways. Then He'll help you change the life that you're living. But you've got to accept the truth of the gospel. And when He sowed some seeds, fell by the wayside, and the fowls came and devoured them up. Listen, if you reject it, if you just keep rejecting the truth, the gospel. There's some of you that's been here. No doubt there's some here that's lost. And there's some of us that's been here service after service. And we say, "Well, maybe next week. Maybe next time." And we just keep letting that seed of the gospel fall off by the wayside. The fowls will come and devour that up. They'll take it away. And when He sowed, some seeds fell by the wayside, and the fowls came and devoured them up. Over there when He was given the explanation, He said that, let me find it. When anyone heareth the word of the kingdom and understandeth it not, that's rejection. The only way you don't understand it is rejection. It's because you don't have a desire to understand it. Does that make sense? If you really want to know the truth, you can't understand the truth. We just have to open our heart up. We just have to open up the good ground in order to receive it. He said that, verily I say unto you, let's see, when any man heareth the word of the kingdom and understandeth it not, then cometh the wicked one. That's the fowls, the wicked one, the devil, Satan. Said, then come the wicked one and catcheth away that which was sown in his heart. This is he which receives seed by the wayside. Hey, if your desire is just to get out of here so you don't have to hear nothing more about Jesus, you can get out of here and the devil will come and everything that's been sown to you, he'll take it away and you won't ever have to hear about it again. But you'll end up in an eternal hellfire and an eternal consciousness.

comment when you've had an opportunity to hear the truth, but we didn't open up the good ground. We didn't open up our heart to receive what thus saith the Word of God. Verse number 3 says, some fell upon stony places where they had not much earth, and forthwith they sprung up because they had no deepness of earth. And then over there in verse 20, he gives the explanation of it. I'm telling you, it's a simple message. I got a simple, short message. But he that received the seed in stony places, the same as he that heareth the word, and anon with joy receiveth it. Man, this is the place where so many are. So many. Read verse 21. He said, yet hath he no root in himself, but dureth for a while. For when tribulation and persecution ariseth because of the word, by and by he is offended. I hope I get this out the way the Lord give it to me. So many say, yes, I believe that. Yeah, I believe. Preacher, everything that you just said, I believe that. I believe that. And they receive it with joy. That's what the Bible said. It said, and anon with joy receive it. We receive the gospel with joy. This is the majority of the modern day church world. We receive with joy what the book says. We receive with joy that Jesus died for us. Yeah, I'll take that. And we'll receive that the Lord will never leave us nor forsake us. We'll take that. We like that. And we'll take with joy that we don't have to go to hell anymore. We'll take that. But we're not opening our heart up to the point where He can get the seed implanted down in us. That change. That Corinthians 5:17. That internal change, that total change. There's a sprout that springs up. So that means that it was planted. It was planted a little bit, but then just a little while later, when troubles and trials and tribulation comes, the first thing we do is say, it ain't worth it, throw in the towel. Just ain't worth it. Well, if that seed had been planted down on the inside, it would be springing up and bearing fruit, is what the Bible says. But we've got such a shallow faith. I guess that might be what I should have preached on. We've got such a shallow faith that there's not any roots grown in to, at the first sign of trouble, at the first sign of tribulation, at the first sign of persecution, the first time somebody says something that we don't like, the first time somebody does something we don't quite agree with, we're just ready to throw in the towel and move on. We're just ready to give it up and move on to something else. Hey, that's a shallow faith because there is no roots. How many? Butch said it just the other day. He said, there's been many times that I've wanted to leave Mount Vernon Church, but you see, the Lord ain't let me yet. You know why? That's roots. That's roots that get dug in. And He wants to be in God's will more than He wants to do what He wants to do. Boy, this is going over good, ain't it? It's going over real good. We got to get rooted and grounded in the Word of God. Rooted and grounded that no matter how I feel, no matter what it makes me look like, no matter who comes against me, no matter what kind of temptation that the devil throws at me, I'm going to go ahead and open up my good ground. I'm going to open up my heart, and I'm going to let the Lord implant that seed down in deep so that when troubles and trials come, I shall not be moved. Amen. Amen. Amen. He hath no root in himself, but dureth for a while. How many would agree with me that you cannot serve God, you cannot overcome sin without the Holy Ghost indwelling you? Raise your hand. How many? Okay. Well, that seed that fell on a stony place, it said, but he dureth for a while. So there must have been something in there. There must have been the Holy Ghost in there in order for him to dureth for a while. In order for you to serve God for a while, in order for you to have the ability to follow Jesus for a while, the Lord had to have been in there. It said that it sprung up, but there was no deepness of root. I don't know what it was like 2,000 years ago, but I know what it was like today. And I know how people are. And we want to do the bare minimum, but have all the blessings of God at the same time. That's the stony place.

the Lord shut out. Lord, I want salvation. Lord, I want to be secure in it. Lord, I want to go to heaven. Lord, I don't want to be bound by sin. I want to be free. But God, I still want to be who I want to be, and I want to do what I want to do, and I want to go where I want to go, and I don't want to have to sacrifice anything, and I don't want to have to take up my cross, and I don't want to have to suffer any tribulation or any persecution. So God, if you can do that for me, then we'll do that. But it don't work that way. It's all in or it's all out. Make up our mind. Today it would do us good if we would open up our heart and say, Lord, sow your seed in some good ground. And if the Lord gets it sown down in deep, you'll begin to produce fruit like you've never produced it before in your life. It will change who you are. You cannot get saved and stay the same person you was before. You cannot get saved and go to the same places you went before. You cannot get saved and expect life not to drastically change. You cannot get saved and not pick up your cross and walk daily. There's something required of us as Christians. Verse number 6 says, when the sun was up, they were scorched. And because they had no root, they withered away. That's some good people. And any of you that's been here any length of time, you can go back in your mind right now and think of somebody that come to the church. Maybe they got saved here. Maybe they got saved in a parking lot somewhere. But they come and things started to change. Things changed for a little while. Things were different. They loved the Lord. They sang in the choir. They was excited. They come to some revivals. They done some stuff here and there. But somewhere along the way, the sun scorched them and it killed them. And now they're not here. In my mind, there's so many I can go back through. And it's the hardest thing in the world. The hardest thing about pastoring a church is watching people quit. It's so good. This morning we got some visitors, different places. That's the wonderful. Man, that excites my soul. But there's some that got started and have quit. Some that didn't want it down deep. Some that wanted the blessings of God but didn't want to fully surrender. Man, this is an all-in or all-out type of thing. And my heart breaks. I've just been in a slump for 2 weeks. I'm just in a slump. Not that I don't love the Lord, not that I'm not trusting God, not that I don't know that I'm right where He's called me to be, doing what He's called me to, but man, it's just hard. When people that you love, people that you've invested in, people that you've prayed for and prayed with, and people that you know has started and had a good start, and then they just want to throw in the towel. They just want to turn from God's will. It don't matter what happens in your life. You can't turn from God's will. Don't turn from God's will. If He won't let me leave, He ain't going to let you either. Don't turn from God's will. He's our only hope. We got to get rooted. Get them roots down in deep. And when the sun was up, they were scorched. And because they had no root, they withered away. And some fell among thorns. And the thorns sprung up and choked them. But other fell into good ground and brought forth fruit, some 100-fold, some 60-fold, some 30-fold. Who hath ears, let him hear. It's open to whoever. He's telling them the truth through a parable. I like what he says. We'll go on down here. And the disciples came and said unto him, why speakest thou unto them in parables? He answered and said unto them, because it is given unto you to know the mysteries of the kingdom of heaven, but to them it is not given. Jesus was talking to a lost crowd. Their eyes weren't opened. And He was speaking to them in a parable. And He tells the disciples, it's given unto you to know the mysteries. It's given unto you to know the understanding. And then I like what He said after that in verse number 12. For whosoever hath, to him shall be given, and he shall have more abundance. But whosoever hath not, from him shall be taken away, even that he hath not. I wrote down a couple things here. The Lord's not talking about money or possessions on the hath and hath not.

0: He's speaking about spiritual receptiveness, faith, and understanding. The person who hath is someone who listens and receives God's word with an open heart. This morning, if you're here and your heart is open, whether we're talking about salvation, whether we're talking about other things in the Word of God, when our heart is open, when our hearts are clean and we have a desire to receive the truth, we'll get more. We'll get more truth and more truth, and we'll grow and it'll get better. But the moment that we stop being receptive, the moment that we shut it off, the person who hath not is someone who rejects, ignores, or is indifferent to God's truth. And I don't just have to be a sinner. I can be a Christian. I can be a Christian that allows things to come in their life, and we begin to shut out the Word of God. We begin to cut off what the preacher's preaching about, what the teacher's teaching about, what the Bible says. There when he talked about the, and some fell among thorns, and thorns sprung up and choked them out. Over there in verse 22, he said, "He also that received seed among the thorns is he that heareth the word, and the care of this world and the deceitfulness of riches choke the word, and he becometh unfruitful." So the one that was sown among the thorns, he was producing fruit just the same. You can take it how you want to. I'm just telling you what Jesus said. It was sown among the thorns, but then it said the care of this world and the deceitfulness of riches. I just thought about the time when Jesus was saying this, how much poorer the rich man was than the poor are today. Compared to what they had and who we... I thought about the rich man and Lazarus, how that Lazarus was a beggar set out by his gate every day, and the rich man came out of his house and walked by him and ignored him. Wonder how much more that you and I have today, riches of this world speaking, than that rich man did that ended up in hell because he ignored the truth. Lazarus was sitting right there in front of him and he had the truth, but he cared more about his own self than he did the truth that was right in front of his face. And he left him and he walked by, and now the rich man's in hell and he's still there today. And he begged, he said, "Lord, just send Lazarus to give me one drop of water." He said, "Lord, just send somebody to tell my brothers, don't come to this awful place." Wonder how deceived by the riches of this world that you and I are, and don't realize that we've got our minds so far away and our hearts so far away from the place that God would have them to be, because we got to do this and got to have this, and we got to work a job, and we got to pay a house payment, and we got to go on vacation, and I'm going today, and we got to go here, and we got to go there, and we got to do this, and the deceitfulness of the riches has drawn us away from...
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0: everyone. Chief Mike here again from the Galax Volunteer Fire Department with another segment of Chatting with the Chief. 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